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4: Fox News, I'm Carmen Roberts. U.S. and Iranian negotiators have reached a potential agreement to reopen the Strait of Hormuz and begin nuclear talks. However, President Trump has yet to sign off on the plan.
5: The memorandum of understanding is sitting on the president's desk for him to sign off on, and then they can get going with more negotiations.
4: Fox's Ashley Webster in Tel Aviv. Pakistan's foreign minister will travel to Washington tomorrow to meet with Secretary of State Marco Rubio to discuss the deal. An Austrian court sentences a man to 15 years in prison for plotting to attack Taylor Swift's concert in Vienna during her 2024 Eras tour.
6: The man, prior to the verdict, told the court he was sorry for taking part in the plot. The charges include terrorist offenses and membership in a terrorist organization.
4: Fox's Michelle Polino. 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
0: This is Jim Shoemaker. Join me this week on Talk Money. My guest, Dr. Larry Lord from Memphis Leadership Foundation and Kayusi Donald from the Economic Opportunities of Memphis.
2: Yeah, we want the community to understand where we shepherd these ex-offenders from incarceration to sustainable employment.
0: Also, Scott Jordan will be answering your questions.
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13: Says God is a woman. I mean, could you write that? If I was like, right, I couldn't write that. I wouldn't scheme out that idea for a sketch. That's bananas.
14: No, because he makes Beto O'Rourke. James Tallarico makes Beto O'Rourke look like Sylvester Stallone in First Blood.
13: Patrick Swayze in Roadhouse. Little lady killer. And Tallarico, it's so, I've been playing the clips for a day and a half. We had a lot of texts and callers yesterday because I don't know what's more disqualifying, being a vegan in Texas or saying God is non-binary. He also has a clip, by the
14: way. Well, there's six genders. I didn't know this. I thought there was just two. And then I found out that there was six. Like, yeah, that's a winner. That's an 80-20 issue there, buddy.
13: I have a clip of him saying abortion is in the Bible because the angel asked Mary if she wanted to go through with the virgin birth.
14: Okay, that's not necessarily abortion. And this is from a seminarian. I got in a little trouble yesterday.
13: Yeah, you did.
14: I said on the five that he put the semen in seminary.
13: Yeah, you did. You know,
14: like, that's not how you spell it.
13: Do you know how I found out? I was doing an interview on WVMT in Burlington, Vermont, one of our legendary affiliates.
14: Oh, yeah.
13: And the morning show was like, let's go to the calls. People want to talk to Jimmy. And the first guy goes, that Kennedy has a filthy mouth. And he told me the story. I was like, this is amazing. Yeah, it is. That's why you go see Kennedy at Off the Hook in Naples this weekend.
14: Do it.
13: You go see her at the Bricktown Comedy Club. And yes, in Reno. And so when you get done in Reno, you're going to drive literally one exit down the highway, which is about a mile, to Sparks. And you're going to go to Gambie's.
14: Get Dante Stallworth to give me a ride.
13: You go to Gambie's. They're going to give you a sausage stuffed mushroom, a porterhouse steak.
14: That sounds incredible. And how about a Boulevardier?
13: No, and they put out a cigarette on your face while you eat. It's great.
14: It is Reno. Yeah, so, that's part of the prefix menu.
13: We're not talking about a nice cigarette either. They're doing it Reno style. But we love them. Do we ever. Shout out to the K-Train.
14: Woo!
13: Download the Kennedy Saves the World podcast every day. Read her constantly in the Daily Mail. And I'll be back on her podcast the end of the week this week for a little Friday happy hour. See you there, snookums. Yeah. Rock and roll. Don't go anywhere. We are back after this.
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20: It's a framework, not a deal. I'm Carmen Roberts, Fox News. U.S. and Iranian negotiators reaching an understanding on a possible deal to extend the ceasefire for 60 days and reopen the Strait of Hormuz. And Treasury Secretary Scott Bessent told reporters during a briefing,
21: it's always a mistake to get out ahead of the president, so it is all going to be the president's decision. I think that we can see that the president very clearly stated his three, open the strait, highly enriched uranium, no nuclear program.
20: Fox's Peter Doocy has more from the White House.
22: The fragile ceasefire with Iran may be a ceasefire in name only, as CENTCOM confirms that last night, Iran launched a ballistic missile towards Kuwait that was successfully intercepted by Kuwaiti forces, calling it an egregious ceasefire violation. Iran also launched five one-way attack drones near the Strait of Hormuz.
20: A gas explosion and fire at an apartment complex in Dallas turns deadly. Search crews are still on the scene, but no word how many people are missing.
23: Dallas Fire and Rescue Deputy Chief Mark Berry talked about the initial call.
24: We responded to a gas leak, reported gas leak. Our first responders, while they were en route to that gas leak, a subsequent explosion occurred.
23: The flames are under control as searchers continue to comb through the scene. Gernal Scott, Fox News.
20: The Supreme Court rules 5-4 in favor of Black Row Death inmate Terry Pitchford in Mississippi, who argued racial bias in the jury that convicted him with just one black juror. And a tech rally and robust corporate earnings, plus growing optimism about a ceasefire, helps boost all three benchmark indexes to record highs. 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
20: Prosecutors in Oklahoma charge a 26-year-old illegal immigrant with killing four people in a wrong-way DUI crash.
28: Investigators say this 26-year-old man from Mexico was driving drunk, going the wrong way on the highway for almost 6 miles last week before he slammed head-on into another car, hitting it so hard that both cars caught fire and the four young people inside were instantly killed. The alleged driver, Michael Solomon Rosario Cruz, was being taken away from the scene after investigators found an illegal gun in his car and evidence he had been drinking. State officials say Rosario Cruz was not a legal citizen. He entered the country illegally and received DACA protections in 2015 under the Obama administration. He later got a work authorization permit, and he's been living in Memphis, but was in Oklahoma City doing some contract work.
20: Fox's Garrett Tunney reporting. A man targeting homeless people in New York City gets a new home in prison. Fox's John Saucier has more from New York.
29: 40 years to life for 31-year-old Randy Santos, who used a metal bar to bludgeon four homeless people to death who were sleeping on the streets of New York City almost 7 years ago. Santos claimed his mind was telling him to kill 40 people or he himself would die, and says he's much better now with daily medication. Addressing the court in English, he requested for a sentence short enough so he could, quote, be somebody after his release. His lawyers say he was diagnosed with schizophrenia months before the crimes. John Saucier, Fox News.
20: Bruce Springsteen calls out the White House and announces a protest festival. And Springsteen, the Foo Fighters, Dave Matthews, and others will headline a protest festival near Washington, D.C. on October 3rd, shortly before the midterm elections. A Power to the People festival is set for the Meriwether Post Pavilion in Maryland. I'm Carmen Roberts. This is Fox News.
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0: Despite the current market volatility, the best advice may be the simplest. Step back, look at the big picture, and avoid any hasty decisions. You know, the initial reaction to market spikes and sharp drops might be to make a quick exit, but that can be the wrong move. Here is one insight from my perspective as a financial professional. Your emotions can be your biggest enemy. The temptations to jump ship during a downturn is strong, but timing the market's trend line is nearly impossible. It's like a dance, two steps forward, one step back. What may appear to be a peak before a precipice may simply be a brief correction on the way to new highs. When things are bumpy, resist the temptation and remember, market volatility is a part of the ride. Staying focused on the long term is crucial to any good financial plan.
19: 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Talk Money. 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
11: Do you think you could survive with part of your brain missing? This was a puzzling phenomenon one man was capable of living with. Vermont, 1848. 25-year-old foreman Phineas Gage was tamping down explosives with an iron rod when suddenly the powder detonated and shot the instrument through his skull, damaging the front left portion of his brain. Miraculously, not only did Gage survive the accident, but his intellectual functions remained intact and was able to leave his home after just a month of recuperation, as the damaged portion of his brain had adapted and regenerated after the injury. And although he was unable to return to his previous profession, Gage found employment as a stagecoach driver in Chile before returning to his mother's home in San Francisco, where he would ultimately pass away 12 years after his accident in 1860. Remarkably, the subsequent research into Gage's survival by contemporary and future scientists would lead to the creation of an entirely new field of medicine, earning Gage the title of the man who began neuroscience, as his story clearly showed that the brain was far more complex than previously believed. How might we, like Phineas Gage, inspire others by allowing our scars and pains to be transformed into instruments of healing and change?
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0: Bang. There it is. Fox Across America with Jimmy Failla. It is Thursday, which means the lovely ladies of Fox News Saturday Night are joining me in studio. Leo, Jen, and their criminal friend, Annie, back in the studio as we are now 2 days away from liftoff on the television side.
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0: Life with Dr. Sanjay Gupta.
1: People have started using AI for all sorts of things, but I cannot think of an area where the stakes are higher than your health. First of all, I'll tell you this. I know doctors who have cracked some seemingly impossible cases with the help of AI, so it can be a powerful tool. But AI can also hallucinate, provide bad advice, and be just as confident when it does that. If you do decide to plug any personal medical information into one of these chatbots, you should know that while the companies that created them have robust privacy protections in place, they are not bound by HIPAA, like your healthcare provider is. Whatever the advice presented to you, take it with a degree of healthy skepticism. Always get a second opinion. And remember, if you ever experience concerning symptoms, skip the AI consult and head straight to the ER. I'm Dr. Sanjay Gupta, helping you live a better life.
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3: What's the boldest idea you've ever had? Sometimes, all it takes to bring people together is a single dream. Canada, 1977. Teenage athlete Terry Fox is diagnosed with a form of cancer that necessitated the amputation of his right leg. Nevertheless, Fox was grateful for the care he was given and sought to raise awareness about the importance of cancer research. And so, he proposed a bold idea, a solo run across the country, during which he sought to raise $24 million, or $1 per Canadian citizen at the time. Armed with a prosthetic running leg, Fox began his marathon of hope in 1980 at the tip of the Canadian East Coast. From there, he continued to run 26 miles per day, during which he was encouraged by fans of his noble cause. Unfortunately, after 143 days and 3,339 miles, Fox was forced to quit his run after his cancer had returned and spread to his lungs, which would lead to his untimely death at the age of 22 in 1981. However, not only has Terry Fox become a national hero, but more than $900 million have since been donated in his name toward the cause for a cure he gave his life for.
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6: Hey, we are just getting started. We have some news this morning. The U.S.-Iran negotiations is everywhere and nowhere. Plus, we've got some exchange of attacks while we're waiting for President Trump to make up his mind. But we don't really know what the deal is. It sounds like they want to open up the strait, but 60 days on everything else. We'll wait and see. And talk to our guest next half hour about all of that. Last night, if you were listening, in the third hour of Open Phones, I made an offer to everybody who's listening. And somebody was talking about my rib recipe. And I told him that it was from a world championship barbecue enthusiast from Blues Hog. And I told everybody that he gave me this wonderful recipe that I use. And I told everybody that I would give it away. But here's the best way.

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3: 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Be alarmed. 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
5: Fox News, I'm Ted Lindner. A 60-day extension of the U.S.-Iran ceasefire deal, which would lead to negotiations on the regime's nuclear program, is in President Trump's hands. But Fox's Peter Doocy reports the president's demands still stand.
6: The three must-haves for President Trump to back any deal. Strait of Hormuz open. There can be no highly enriched uranium in Iran, and there can be no nuclear weapons program in Iran.
5: The president said he's not in any rush to get a deal done. And crews found 6 workers killed Thursday after a chemical tank rupture in Longview, Washington. A total of 11 people have now died, including 3 who are still missing. Longview Fire Battalion Chief Matt Amos hopes they'll find the rest of the victims.
7: We are confident we're going to move forward. I feel we're making good advancements.
5: The deaths come after over a 500,000 gallons of a destructive chemical.
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8: Would you willingly risk death for the good of your countrymen? This was the overwhelming patriotism one man heroically possessed. Poland, 1940. Underground resistance leader Witold Pilecki was given a selfless mission to infiltrate and report on the conditions his compatriots faced while imprisoned in the infamous death camp, Auschwitz. To do so, Pilecki willingly allowed himself to be arrested by the Nazis during a street roundup in Warsaw. Once inside, Pilecki not only established an underground resistance within the camp, but also assisted in escapes, even giving up his own early escape plans for an inmate in greater danger. Eventually, though, Pilecki made a 100-kilometer escape journey on foot in 1943, after which he prepared an exhaustive report for Allied forces, which was tragically ignored and regarded as too horrifying to be true. Furthermore, even after the Nazi occupation, Pilecki faced further imprisonment by the Polish communist regime, who would unjustly execute him after a sham trial in 1948. However, Witold Pilecki would gain the recognition he deserved when his true story was released after the fall of communism, earning him the acclaim of his fellow countrymen, who forever remember him as a symbol of selfless patriotism.
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9: What if your life was saved before you could even remember it? This was a chilling revelation one woman would become well acquainted with. April 1912. Milvina Dean was just 9 weeks old when her parents and brother boarded the ill-fated Titanic. Sensing the collision of the infamous iceberg, her father instructed his wife to dress their sleeping children and ushered them onto one of the lifeboats, sacrificing his own life, however, as he stayed behind aboard the sinking liner. The three remaining Deans would eventually return to England, but it was not until she was 8 that Milvina would find out that she was even on the Titanic. Initially, she shied away from the attention she received as a survivor and instead worked as a cartographer during World War II and a secretary for a British engineering firm until retiring in 1972. It was in these later years, though, that Milvina would finally embrace her story as she traveled the world to attend events and catalog her memories in interviews before ultimately passing away in 2009, coincidentally, on the same day as the 98th anniversary of the Titanic's launch, a symbolic ending to the life of the youngest and last surviving passenger of the legendary vessel.
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14: All right, so coming up in just a minute, we'll check in with Bill Cleveland. Bill on the road. He's in Hershey, Pennsylvania. We'll check in there. Also, I want to make sure we did this. We started this, kicked this off last night, and I want to make sure everybody gets a chance to participate. You know the text line, right? We have the text line, 1-844-2-McGraw. Text your comments to the show at any given time. And then what we're doing now is somebody last night asked me about my rib recipe, my barbecue smoked rib recipe, and I have agreed to share my beautiful recipe with everyone who listens to the show as a small token of my appreciation for listening to the show. So what we're going to do is we're going to text it to you, and everybody who wants the barbecue recipe, we'll text it out on Monday. Now, if you already subscribe to our texts, don't do anything. You will

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11: What risks would you be willing to take to tell a compelling story? Little did one woman know that her answer to this question would forever transform the shape of journalism. New York, 1887. 23-year-old journalist Nellie Bly is tasked with a harrowing assignment to investigate the living conditions of a mental institute on an island in the East River. To do so, Bly heroically posed as a patient in order to experience and report on such matters firsthand, which would lead to the publication of an exposé that prompted governments to push for greater reforms and funding for mental health care. However, Bly would continue to challenge her boundaries as a journalist, as just 2 years later, she would embark on an ambitious solo trip around the world in order to beat the fictional record in Jules Verne's novel Around the World in 80 Days. Which she would inevitably complete in just 72 days, further cementing her status as a female pioneer in the male-dominated field. Nellie Bly would go on to become the first female combat journalist during World War I, before tragically passing away from pneumonia at the age of 57 in 1922. And yet, she is forever remembered as a foundress of investigative journalism, whose impact continues to inspire the countless women who follow in her footsteps.
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6: What's the boldest idea you've ever had? Sometimes, all it takes to bring people together is a single dream. Canada, 1977. Teenage athlete Terry Fox is diagnosed with a form of cancer that necessitated the amputation of his right leg. Nevertheless, Fox was grateful for the care he was given and sought to raise awareness about the importance of cancer research. And so, he proposed a bold idea: a solo run across the country, during which he sought to raise $24 million, or $1 per Canadian citizen at the time. Armed with a prosthetic running leg, Fox began his marathon of hope in 1980 at the tip of the Canadian East Coast. From there, he continued to run 26 miles per day, during which he was encouraged by fans of his noble cause. Unfortunately, after 143 days and 3,339 miles, Fox was forced to quit his run after his cancer had returned and spread to his lungs, which would lead to his untimely death at the age of 22 in 1981. However, not only has Terry Fox become a national hero, but more than $900 million have since been donated in his name toward the cause for a cure he gave his life for.
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0: Jill Biden with the new book and then the interview that she did. And even Democrats are coming out. We didn't spend a lot of time on it this week. We just said, look, she's lying. And then we moved on.
1: Yeah. I don't believe it for a second.
0: Yeah, we'll cover a few of the things that were said in it yesterday because the story blew up yesterday.
1: The Democrats are furious over this.
0: Yeah.
1: It's just, we wanted to focus on other things. You're bringing all this back. That was one of the complaints they had yesterday.
0: Well, and it was funny because other Democrats were telling Republicans, why do you keep going back to this? Because she brought it up.
1: Yeah.
0: We didn't bring it up.
1: Right.
0: She did.

0: We are Red Eye Radio. He's our Carly and I'm Gary McNamara. Well, this story really blew up yesterday.
1: No, what happened? I mean, when I watched it, I thought, oh my God, he's having a stroke.

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1: News. I'm Sue Guzman. The U.S. and Iran reaching a deal to extend a ceasefire agreement for 60 days while peace talks continue. It is awaiting final approval from President Trump. Man wanted in three homicides on Hawaii's Big Island, Jacob Daniel Baker is in custody.
2: Officers and detectives responded to the area and conducted a search, ultimately locating the suspect concealed within a small cave on the neighboring property.
1: Hawaii County Police Chief Reed Mahuna. Blue Origin's New Glenn rocket explodes into a massive fireball on the launch pad in Cape Canaveral, Florida during a test. Owner Jeff Bezos vowing to investigate. And three people are dead in an explosion and fire at a Dallas apartment building. Jason Evans with Dallas Fire and Rescue.
3: It was originally reported as a gas leak. And at some point while those units were en route is when the explosion occurred.
1: Five people were injured. 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
1: What risks would you be willing to take to tell a compelling story? Little did one woman know that her answer to this question would forever transform the shape of journalism. New York, 1887. 23-year-old journalist Nellie Bly is tasked with a harrowing assignment to investigate the living conditions of a mental institute on an island in the East River. To do so, Bly heroically posed as a patient in order to experience and report on such matters firsthand, which would lead to the publication of an exposé that prompted governments to push for greater reforms in funding for mental health care. However, Bly would continue to challenge her boundaries as a journalist, as just 2 years later, she would embark on an ambitious solo trip around the world in order to beat the fictional record in Jules Verne's novel Around the World in 80 Days, which she would inevitably complete in just 72 days, further cementing her status as a female pioneer in the male-dominated field. Nellie Bly would go on to become the first female combat journalist during World War I, before tragically passing away from pneumonia at the age of 57 in 1922. And yet, she is forever remembered as a foundress of investigative journalism, whose impact continues to inspire the countless women who follow in her footsteps.
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9: How would you feel if your hometown became a battlefield? This was the stressful reality one woman would learn to conquer. Richmond, Virginia, 1860. Abolitionist and philanthropist Elizabeth Van Loo is faced with the choice of fleeing north as the threat of civil war draws near. Instead, she decides to stay behind in the capital of the Confederacy, where she not only offers aid to Union POWs, but also helps to organize a sophisticated spy network to help slaves and prisoners escape their unjust bondages, known as the Richmond Underground. Such was the effect of Van Loo's intelligence ring that it was said of her that she represented all that was left of the power of the U.S. government in the city of Richmond. However, she was not alone in her efforts, as it was discovered following the Civil War that she had an African-American spy planted inside of Jefferson Davis's Confederate White House, codenamed Mary Elizabeth Bowser, who played the facade of the dutiful slave while also listening in on vital conversations and stealing information from the president's office. Both Van Loo and Bowser would eventually pass away by 1900, but the efforts of these and other heroic women still live on today in the nation they helped to reunite.
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4: Fox News, I'm Ted Linder. A 60-day extension of the U.S.-Iran ceasefire, which would lead to negotiations on the regime's nuclear program in President Trump's hands.
5: The three must-haves for President Trump to back any deal. Strait of Hormuz open. There can be no highly enriched uranium in Iran, and there can be no nuclear weapons program in Iran.
4: Fox's Peter Ducey. The manhunt for Jacob Baker in Hawaii is over. The 36-year-old Baker in police custody after a massive search on Hawaii's Big Island. Baker, who lives on the island, was wanted in connection with the killings of three men, described as armed and dangerous while on the lam. Hawaii police believe Baker is responsible for killing three men, all between the ages of 69 and 79, within a two-day period. And there will be a Game 7 in the NBA Western Conference Finals. The San Antonio Spurs defeated the Oklahoma City Thunder Thursday night, 118-91. Game 7 will be Saturday night in Oklahoma City. 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
6: What if your life was saved before you could even remember it? This was a chilling revelation one woman would become well acquainted with. April 1912. Milvina Dean was just 9 weeks old when her parents and brother boarded the ill-fated Titanic. Sensing the collision of the infamous iceberg, her father instructed his wife to dress their sleeping children and ushered them onto one of the lifeboats, sacrificing his own life, however, as he stayed behind aboard the sinking liner. The three remaining Deans would eventually return to England, but it was not until she was 8 that Milvina would find out that she was even on the Titanic. Initially, she shied away from the attention she received as a survivor and instead worked as a cartographer during World War II and a secretary for a British engineering firm until retiring in 1972. It was in these later years, though, that Milvina would finally embrace her story as she traveled the world to attend events and catalog her memories in interviews before ultimately passing away in 2009, coincidentally, on the same day as the 98th anniversary of the Titanic's launch, a symbolic ending to the life of the youngest and last surviving passenger of the legendary vessel.
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7: Tell them about it and contact law enforcement. 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Tech pause. 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
8: 32.

We are Red Eye Radio. He is Eric Carly, and I'm Gary McNamara. we got to talk about this. The Dallas Morning News goes after Paxton here for saying that Tallarico is a vegan. All right? And they're saying Dallas Morning News, this is just great. And Trump made a similar statement saying he's a vegan. But public evidence doesn't show that. Tallarico was denied being a vegan multiple times and was recently pictured eating meat. And as they say, they go, it comes from Tallarico's critics point to a 2022 speech during a fundraiser for a group that lobbies for humane animal treatment. At the time, he was running for re-election for the Texas House of Representatives. During the speech, Tallarico said reducing meat consumption is the...

0: moral thing to do and necessary to fight climate change. I am proud to say that our campaign has officially become a non-meat campaign, so we are only buying vegan products from our local vegan businesses, he said, adding everyone has to take personal responsibility in this effort. He did not say in the clip he is a vegan. Nobody said we and are, and yeah. It's his campaign.
1: It's his campaign. He is the campaign.
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4: News. I'm Sue Guzman. Vice President J.D. Vance tells reporters at Joint Base Andrews it's hard to tell exactly when or if President Trump will sign a memorandum of understanding between the U.S. and Iran, which could extend the ceasefire for 60 days.
5: If you compare the conflict now to where it was 5-6 weeks ago, I think the president's ceasefire is very much holding.
4: Crews have found the bodies of six workers who were missing and presumed dead in a chemical tank rupture in Washington State.
6: In one of the deadliest U.S. workplace accidents in decades, a total of 11 people are known to have died. Those deaths are the result of a rupture in a paper mill tank that spilled over 500,000 gallons of a destructive chemical mixture used to make paper Tuesday. Three people are still missing.
4: Fox's Jill Nader reporting. 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
1: How far would you be willing to travel to help a friend in need? The greatest courage is often found in reluctant heroes. New York, 1940. American Olympic bobsledder Billy Fisk is prompted to help his allies across the pond as the German Luftwaffe looms over England. However, since the U.S. was still neutral at this point of the Second World War, Fisk was forced to lie about his nationality in order to enlist in the Royal Air Force. Surprisingly, though he had never flown before, Fisk proved to be a natural fighter pilot and participated in his first sorties less than a week after training. His aviation career, though, would be short-lived, as on August 16th, Fisk's fuel tank was shot by an enemy dive bomber over the English Channel. However, instead of bailing out of his plane, which was desperately needed to help in the war effort, Fisk skillfully glided it back to his airfield. Tragically, though his plane would be repaired, Fisk would succumb to his injuries the following day, earning him the distinction of being the first American citizen fighter pilot to be killed in action during World War II. And though he confessed his reasons for serving to be unheroic, the inscription on his memorial plaque would go on to read, "An American citizen who died, that England might live."
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4: News. I'm Ted Lindner. The manhunt for Jacob Baker in Hawaii is over. The 36-year-old Baker in police custody after a massive search on Hawaii's Big Island. Baker, who lives on the island, was wanted in connection with the killings of three men, described as armed and dangerous while on the lam.

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1: Prisoners working the farm line at Angola. The decision follows a recent appeals court ruling that weakened standards for proving cruel and unusual punishment. The judge said the appeals court ruling means the state's minimal remedial actions since the suit was filed meet legal requirements. Since that lawsuit in 2023 was filed, the Department of Corrections has revised its heat policy, erected shade pavilions, and expanded access to water and breaks. I'm Lisa Dwyer.
2: A federal judge is refusing to block an executive order from President Trump that would create a federal voter list and limit some mail-in voting. Correspondent Donna Warder reports.
3: A federal judge is refusing to block President Donald Trump's executive order to create a federal voter list that would be used to decide who receives a mail-in ballot. U.S. District Judge Carl Nichols, a Trump appointee in Washington, has rejected the request by Democrats and civil rights groups that argued Trump's order would likely be found unconstitutional because only the states and Congress have the power to set election rules. Nichols agreed with the Republicans that it's too early to block the order because it hasn't been implemented. In Boston, voting rights groups have a separate lawsuit in federal court to block the executive order, which was issued in March after a bill Trump supported to overhaul voting stalled in Congress. Donna Warder, Washington.
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18: Do you think you could survive with part of your brain missing? This was a puzzling phenomenon one man was capable of living with. Vermont, 1848. 25-year-old foreman Phineas Gage was tamping down explosives with an iron rod when suddenly the powder detonated and shot the instrument through his skull, damaging the front left portion of his brain. Miraculously, not only did Gage survive the accident, but his intellectual functions remained intact and was able to leave his home after just a month of recuperation, as the damaged portion of his brain had adapted and regenerated after the injury. And although he was unable to return to his previous profession, Gage found employment as a stagecoach driver in Chile before returning to his mother's home in San Francisco, where he would ultimately pass away 12 years after his accident in 1860. Remarkably, the subsequent research into Gage's survival by contemporary and future scientists would lead to the creation of an entirely new field of medicine, earning Gage the title of the man who began neuroscience, as his story clearly showed that the brain was far more complex than previously believed. How might we, like Phineas Gage, inspire others by allowing our scars and pains to be transformed into instruments of healing and change?
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2: Things that reveal a alleged terror plot targeting the president's family. This by the notorious security service in Iran. They pledged apparently to murder first daughter Ivanka Trump. The suspect's plan was so far advanced that he actually had obtained a blueprint of her $24 million Florida home, according to the New York Post. The suspect, Mohammed Al-Sadi, he's a 32-year-old Iraqi national who is affiliated with Iran's IRGC. He now stands accused of taking part in as many as up to 20 different terror attacks on Americans. He was taken into FBI custody after agents identified his revenge plot.
3: And now a check of Fox Entertainment.
4: I'm Michelle Polino. The 21-year-old Austrian man, known as Barane, was convicted and sentenced to 15 years in prison in the planned terror attack on Taylor Swift's Eras concert stop in Vienna. The man, prior to the verdict, told the court he was sorry for taking part in the plot. The charges include terrorist offenses and membership in a terrorist organization. His defense attorney said the man pleaded guilty to the charges last month in the planned bombing that was headed off by authorities, who then canceled all three of Swift's scheduled performances in the city in August of 2024. Prosecutors claim he planned to target thousands outside Ernst Happel Stadium with knives or homemade explosives. Little Big Town announced their 12th studio album, It's a Dying Art, will be out August 28th. The foursome also dropped a track from the project, Over and Over, as well as the track list, which includes several collaborations, including Closing Time with Kelsey Ballerini, Sucker for a Sad Song with Ashley Monroe, and The Door with Jason Isbell earlier this month. The group debuted the first offering from the album, called Hey There Sunshine, at the 61st Academy of Country Music Awards. Riot Fest will take over Douglas Park in Chicago with an eclectic rock-leaning lineup that includes Tool, 21 Pilots, Alanis Morissette, Pierce the Veil, Nas, Bright Eyes, and more. The event runs September 18th through the 20th and will also feature Morrissey, Iggy Pop, Elvis Costello, and the Impostors, Pixies, Patti Smith, the Reunited Sugar, both the Sex Pistols featuring Frank Carter, and that band's former frontman, Johnny Lydon's Public Image Limited, Rise Against, Insane Clown Posse, and more. Tickets for the event are on sale now. That's what's trending. Michelle Polino, Fox News.
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6: How would you feel if you broke a world record without others noticing? This was a discouraging truth one pioneer would learn to overcome. August 1911. Journalist and aviator Harriet Quimby endeavors to become the first woman in the U.S. to earn her pilot's license after falling in love with this novel invention. Upon completing her certification, she began to participate in exhibitions, earning the acclaim of others who were drawn by her pageantry. However, she set her sights across the pond to attempt a grander feat. To cross the English Channel in her signature monoplane. The following year, Quimby arrived in Dover to begin her fog-covered flight, armed with only a compass to guide her. At last, on April 16th, 1912, Harriet Quimby reached the shores of France in less than an hour, becoming the first woman to cross the English Channel by plane. Her historic feat, however, would be largely forgotten, as the RMS Titanic had sunk the day prior. Nevertheless, Quimby continued her career until tragically passing away 3 months later in an aviation accident over Boston Harbor. History is often slow to validate success.

0: how might we persevere in our own endeavors, no matter how soon or later we'll be acclaimed?
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0: Have you ever felt like the weight of the world rested on your shoulders? This was an overwhelming burden one soldier would learn to bear. Russia, 1983. Stanislav Petrov was the duty officer at one of the Soviet Union's missile detection facilities when on September 26th, his monitors detected what appeared to be five U.S. missiles heading towards his homeland. With little time to act, Petrov faced a crucial choice of whether to report the possible threat to his superiors, who in turn would launch a counterattack that would lead to all-out nuclear war. In the end, Petrov would treat the readings as a false alarm, which was later proven true after it was determined that satellites had mistaken the reflection of the sun off of clouds for attacking missiles. While initially reprimanded by his superiors, Petrov would later gain international recognition for his decision that veritably saved the world. And yet, he would humbly brush aside such praise, eventually leaving the military to care for his ailing wife and live as a simple farmer before ultimately passing away in 2017 at the age of 77. How might we, like Stanislav Petrov, be instruments of peace in a world threatened by destruction for more than just nuclear weapons?
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0: How would you feel if your hometown became a battlefield? This was the stressful reality one woman would learn to conquer. Richmond, Virginia, 1860. Abolitionist and philanthropist Elizabeth Van Loo is faced with the choice of fleeing north as the threat of civil war draws near. Instead, she decides to stay behind in the capital of the Confederacy, where she not only offers aid to Union POWs, but also helps to organize a sophisticated spy network to help slaves and prisoners escape their unjust bondages, known as the Richmond Underground. Such was the effect of Van Loo's intelligence ring that it was said of her that she represented all that was left of the power of the U.S. government in the city of Richmond. However, she was not alone in her efforts, as it was discovered following the Civil War that she had an African-American spy planted inside of Jefferson Davis's Confederate White House, codenamed Mary Elizabeth Bowser, who played the facade of the dutiful slave while also listening in on vital conversations and stealing information from the president's office. Both Van Loo and Bowser would eventually pass away by 1900. But the efforts of these and other heroic women still live on today in the nation they helped to reunite.
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5: Wall Street ending Thursday in the green. The Dow rising 25, S&P gaining 43, NASDAQ surging 243. 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
2: As a company, you are going to have data that you don't want agentic AI to have access to. So you need a company like Snowflake to kind of set up the guardrails and allow good quality data in and prevent the data that you want to keep confidential from going into the AI system.
5: The Chicago Business Barometer for May is scheduled to be released Friday. A reading of 51.2 is forecasted. And that's your Fox Business Report. I'm Laura Cantor, invested in you.

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13: How would you feel if your hometown became a battlefield? This was the stressful reality one woman would learn to conquer. Richmond, Virginia, 1860. Abolitionist and philanthropist Elizabeth Van Loo is faced with the choice of fleeing north as the threat of civil war draws near. Instead, she decides to stay behind in the capital of the Confederacy, where she not only offers aid to Union POWs, but also helps to organize a sophisticated spy network to help slaves and prisoners escape their unjust bondages, known as the Richmond Underground. Such was the effect of Van Loo's intelligence ring that it was said of her that she represented all that was left of the power of the U.S. government in the city of Richmond. However, she was not alone in her efforts, as it was discovered following the Civil War that she had an African-American spy planted inside of Jefferson Davis's Confederate White House, codenamed Mary Elizabeth Bowser, who played the facade of the dutiful slave while also listening in on vital conversations and stealing information from the president's office. Both Van Loo and Bowser would eventually pass away by 1900, but the efforts of these and other heroic women still live on today in the nation they helped to reunite.
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14: Fox News, I'm Sue Guzman. The U.S. and Iran reaching a deal to extend a ceasefire agreement for 60 days while peace talks continue. This agreement awaiting final approval from President Trump. Man wanted in three homicides in Hawaii's Big Island, Jacob Baker, is in custody now.
15: Officers and detectives responded to the area and conducted a search, ultimately locating the suspect concealed within a small cave on the neighboring property.
14: Hawaii County Police Chief Reed Mahuna. Blue Origin's new Glenn rocket explodes into a massive fireball on the launch pad in Cape Canaveral, Florida during a test. Owner Jeff Bezos vowing to investigate. At least three people dead in an explosion and fire at a Dallas apartment building. Jason Evans with Dallas Fire and Rescue.
7: It was originally reported as a gas leak. And at some point while those units were en route is when the explosion occurred.
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0: the Fox News Rundown. Now a look at sports.
1: The San Antonio Spurs have forced a Game 7 in the Western Conference Finals. Victor Wembanyama leading the charge with 28 points in Game 6 as they beat the Oklahoma City Thunder 118-91. The NBA's Board of Governors approving a new draft lottery format on Thursday, which they hope will prevent teams from tanking to get a better draft pick. The new rules will see 16 teams in the lottery as opposed to 14, and the three worst teams from the regular season will now have a lesser chance of landing the number one pick. The new format will begin with the 2027 draft. That's your sports on the Fox News Rundown. Tony Genualdo, Fox News.
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3: This is what draws and drives people insane about college football media people. It really does. They love exclusivity. Oh, your team isn't good enough. We gatekeep. Heather Dinitz, the great gatekeeper. Yeah, she's a fraud. Paul Feinbaum. Man, I saw what Stephen A. Smith's making. I better up my loudness. No, they tell us your team doesn't belong. None of them ever plays. None of them ever coach. None of them have no idea. I mean, Heather Dinitz and Paul Feinbaum have no idea what they're looking at when they watch a football or a basketball or any sport game. They just don't. They don't. I'm sorry. And here's why they do it. 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
7: Well, Dr. Jill Biden thought her husband, Joe Biden, who was president at the time, was having a stroke during that disastrous debate against Donald Trump in June of 2024. Unfortunately, she's only telling us about this small concern, you know, 2 years later. If you're giving out an award for worst spouse of the year, Jill Biden is at the top of that list by secretariat proportions in the year 2024. Because if you thought that your husband was having a stroke live on national television, only to lead chance of four more years after that debate, and you praised his performance, and then you literally took him to the Waffle House, which is the last place you take anyone who may be having a stroke, that may qualify as someone who didn't have her husband's best interest at heart. The bottom line is that Dr. Jill Biden really loved being first lady. She did not want to leave the power and prestige that comes with the White House. So she tried to cover up her husband's obvious cognitive decline. Not much more to add here, folks, except could you imagine Joe Biden being in office now if Jill Biden got her way? Actually, ignore that thought altogether. I'm Joe Concha.
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13: What lengths would you be willing to go to for the sake of freedom? This was a heavy question one man would bravely conquer. South Carolina, 1862. 23-year-old sailor Robert Smalls was one of seven enslaved crew members aboard the CSS Planter who seized their opportunity for freedom by commandeering the steamship before retrieving their family members who were waiting ashore. Knowledgeable of local mine paths and nautical codes, Smalls was able to deceive Confederate forces as he painstakingly navigated the planter towards the nearby Union naval blockade, to whom he gifted his vessel to be used against his now former oppressors. Such was the impression Smalls had made that he not only heroically served the Union in the Civil War, but was also named the first African-American captain of a military vessel aboard the very ship he stole. After the war, Smalls would use his military pension to bolster his brethren during the Reconstruction era and go on to serve as a state and national member of the House of Representatives, during which time he authored legislation that established the first free compulsory public school system in the United States. Robert Smalls would pass away at the age of 75 from natural causes in 1915, leaving behind a legacy of selfless service in the face of suffering.
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6: We're still waiting for President Trump's approval.
14: I'm Dave Anthony, Fox News. On a potential agreement to extend the Iran ceasefire for 60 days, he tells Laura Trump in an interview that'll air on her show tomorrow night.
15: That's what I do. I negotiate. They negotiate. They're very good negotiators. They're crafty. In the end, we have all the cards.
14: Now to Fox's Jeff Paul in Dubai.
16: Here is what's on the table regarding the potential 60-day agreement. The Strait of Hormuz fully reopens and mines are removed within 30 days. The U.S. lifts its blockade, allowing Iran to sell oil freely. Iran agrees to not pursue a nuclear weapon, and talks begin on disposing its enriched uranium. There would also be discussions surrounding humanitarian aid for Iran, and a conflict between Israel and Hezbollah in Lebanon would then end.
14: Russia's war in Ukraine has spilled over into Romania again after a drone launched across the border.
17: The drone, packed with explosives, hit the roof of an apartment building in Galati, Romania, starting a fire on the top 10th floor. The city's emergency response agency says a woman and her child are hospitalized with minor injuries, and 70 people are evacuated from the building. The drone was part of an overnight attack on Ukraine. Galati is on the Danube River near the borders of Ukraine and Moldova. A drone crash in Romania last month caused damage, but these are the first injuries.
14: That's Fox's Chris Foster. A big setback for Blue Origin. A big explosion lit up the night sky at Cape Canaveral. A rocket being tested before next week's launch blew up.
18: The mega rocket had been preparing to bring 48 satellites into low Earth orbit in the coming weeks, in a mission that would have expanded Amazon's broadband capabilities. Blue Origin CEO Jeff Bezos says no one was hurt. He says it is also too early to know what caused this blast. He took to X, writing in part, quote, "Very rough day, but we'll rebuild whatever needs rebuilding."
14: That's Fox's Carly Shimkus. 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
12: The Mitch Wright Plumbing, Heating, and Air News Desk. Here's what you need to know.
19: Good morning. Well, they have, not permanently, but they have put concrete barriers up to keep eastbound 40 between Chelsea and Hollywood down to two lanes to try to do all these repairs. A lot of work was supposed to take place this month, but really didn't because of the weather. So it looks like they're going to keep it down to two lanes here to get everything done, and try to catch up with it. Raleigh, LaGrange, and Sycamore View, we had a crash from overnight. Police are still directing around the intersection. I'm Woody with your total traffic.
20: All right, 75 here this morning, up to 83 today. Chance of some afternoon thunder showers. 6:03, welcome to it. You made it to Friday, May 29th. 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Let's get things going.
12: 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Here's Ditch and Tim with five things. First thing.
21: Roll them.
22: Number one.
1: After a round of really bad press and accusations of shoplifting at a local retail store, Arlington Mayor Mike Wisman wakes up this morning with the charges dismissed against him. Yes, indeed. He had received a shoplifting citation back in March when officers responded to an incident at Dillard's at Wolf Chase Galleria. One afternoon, the reporter indicated that the Arlington mayor was issued a citation and was released at the scene. He was accused of taking a pair of shorts and had passed the point of sale without rendering payment. The mayor had, at the time, had called it an unfortunate misunderstanding. Court records showed that Wisman had an arraignment hearing yesterday and citing that the case was dismissed along with all the court costs.
20: So maybe it was a misunderstanding.
1: Could have been.
20: Okay.
21: Number two.
20: Well, if you were or somebody you knew was scheduled for surgery at Methodist Hospital yesterday, boy, that was a mess. The hospital spokesperson says all systems at Methodist University Hospital now are working as they should and have resumed their normal operations. What happened? Well, a hospital spokesperson said a transformer fire outside the medical district hospital started yesterday. I think that was one of two transformer incidents. They also had one in Bartlett. Our teams are effectively working alongside MLGW to assess and repair the damage to the systems as a precautionary measure. They temporarily had to limit new admissions to the hospital and postpone any select surgeries so that they could stabilize the operations at the hospital. And obviously, yes, they do have generators when power goes out. But when the transformers went down, it disrupted the systems enough. And they are back to normal this morning. That's good news.
21: Number three.
1: A substitute teacher was busted on a child porn charge, and DeSoto County authorities say Preston Lewis, age 69, was arrested yesterday and charged with one count of child pornography following an investigation. And this is according to the DeSoto County District Attorney's Office. The DeSoto County School District responded immediately and gave full cooperation. This gentleman, Lewis, was not directly employed by the district, but instead was a fill-in and had worked through Kelly Services, which is a third-party staffing company that provides substitute personnel to the school district. The investigation actually remains active, and they're looking for some additional information on this situation.
21: Number four.
20: Well, you've seen the video at newstalk989.com of the beatdown in the middle of the intersection near Fox Meadows?
1: Mendenhall, not too far from Emerald.
20: That's right. And the beatdown of the two young girls who got out of a car and a grown man deciding to come up and give them some licks with some punches, some kicks. It was just a disgusting display of humanity. Just absolutely disgusting. And a grown man. What a coward this guy was. And so many of you have seen the video and gone to newstalk989.com to see it. Well, now the mother of these two girls, they are sisters. The mother is calling for justice, saying their two daughters were brutally attacked in a case of road rage. They've have the woman who is seen beating the girls has been arrested, but the coward who left the scene before cops could get there, I guess he has not been identified, nor has he been caught. But the mother, she wants justice for her 20-year-old and her 22-year-old daughters. She said the lady proceeded to cuss out the girls and start the fight. The girls honked the horn at this woman, who they apparently didn't think she was moving fast enough in the intersection. So this woman got out and started beating them up. And then a grown man shows up to start delivering punches and kicks as they lay in the street. Just an absolute disgusting thing. And the mother says she wants justice for her daughters, that they could have been killed.
21: Number five.
1: Yeah, you better make sure those doors are closed on your house. Mid-South Wildlife Companies are now saying that there's definitely a spike in calls for snake removal off of properties in and around the home. Some numbers reported as high as between 25 and 50% higher than normal. And I can tell you this much, as we've had our friend Shane James on from James Pest Management. The best thing you can do to your house is make sure not only are your doors sealed, but there are no gaps in your soffits and the holes in your any of your woodwork are sealed up. Snakes are going to come into the yard anyway because they have they're just looking for food, and that's what snakes do. But you can definitely keep them out of the warmth of your home by making sure things are sealed up. Otherwise, more and more Mid-Southerners now getting unwelcome guests.
20: Yeah. Okay, there we go. Five things. First thing to get us going this morning here on Friday, May 29th, 609-901-683-0989. Our number here directs to the studio.
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20: You're welcome to text in on our Rick's Powder Coating text line. We always appreciate hearing from you. Well, we actually, our first choice of communication, as you know, here on Memphis Morning News is always a phone call. We love talking to you, and we appreciate it. No, you guys in the 6 o'clock hour, you usually are most active on phone calls, and we appreciate that. You have things to say, and we do appreciate that. If you have not seen this video, it's everywhere now, but, you know, News Channel 3 got a hold of it. They shared it. We have it. And now others have taken it and run with it as well. But it's this ridiculous beatdown by this grown man and a grown woman, a 20-year-old and a 22-year-old. So they're adults as well. The young girls, I say young girls, the young women who were at the hands of this adult. It's to watch this man kick this girl as she's laying in the street and punch at her is, I don't know how many he landed, but it's just, what a coward. For no other reason, please, to the police, find the guy, arrest him, and let's publicly shame this man with pictures everywhere.
1: Where do we stand on this? I mean, obviously, I'm disgusted by this. But I'm also wondering, what's the backstory on this? Was it just simply road rage, or did these people know each other?
20: Well, when you see a beatdown like that, you think there's got to be something personal here. Who has that kind of rage in them to just spontaneously explode on somebody? You never know. You just never know, man. And the girl says she honked the horn. She told police that they were the woman in front of them wasn't moving when the light turned green, I guess, and she hit the horn. The woman got out, started reaching in the car to punch her. Her sister got out to try to stick up for her. And that's when the melee began. And it just does not help when you have this kind of behavior. It does not help. I know these things could happen anywhere on any given day in this country. But with the news that Memphis is a violent city, you see stuff like that, broad daylight, and you're like, you know, somebody who may be thinking about coming to Memphis, like, wow, look at what's happening on the streets of Memphis.
1: It just had a red light.
20: Yeah.
1: It's not even at a party or anything.
20: No. So
1: I guess maybe our city slogan should be green means go, Maine.
20: Yeah. I like that. And the Memphis Safe Task Force, you know, the National Guard, they can't be everywhere at all times to stop things like this. That's just a random act. And the grown man, I keep pointing out that part of it, because that's, to me, like, just the absolute most disgusting part. I want to know who this guy is. I don't want to know who he is. I want his picture. I want his mugshot. I want to be able to plaster him on our website so people to see what the coward looks like. For a grown man to do that in the middle of the afternoon, any time, to beat on a woman like that. And he just walked into the scene. He didn't get out of a car unless his car was parked in a parking lot. And he thought, oh, I want in on this action.
1: It literally looked like he came on stage right and just entered the scene, like exactly. You said, like a TV or a show or a movie. Yeah.
20: And then after, you know, he got a few licks in on one of the girls, pulled her, drug her by the hair a little bit, got a kick and a punch in. Decided, all right, that's enough. I'm going to walk back over to my car, I guess, and leave before the cops get here. I certainly hope that they can find him and identify him. They've found the grown woman, Tarika Brown Keys. She's charged with assault. And the cell phone video that shows the man involved in the incident, as far as I know, he's still not been found, or I don't even know if police are interested in finding him at this point. I don't know. I hope they are. It's such a disgusting display. And then, again, Memphis Save Task Force, you know, they can't be everywhere. Maybe if there was National Guard at every street corner in some of these rough neighborhoods, maybe that wouldn't have happened.
1: Have the National Guard, I mean, have they pulled back some? And the reason I ask is we have this incident, and while it is true, they're not here to necessarily be police in real time and predict.
20: Yeah.
1: But have they pulled back enough where people aren't seeing them as much, and people who don't mind stirring stuff up feel pretty confident that nobody's coming to the rescue and decide, well, okay, well, we're kind of sliding back to our old ways.
20: Yeah.
1: I'm gonna get mine.
20: I think people start to adapt, and they're like, okay, you know what? They're not everywhere all the time, so I can act like this. Hey, William starts us out this morning at 901-683-0989. How you doing this morning, William?
3: Good morning, guys. How you doing?
20: All right. Talk to us. What's on your mind?
3: The fight or the beating. Did y'all not notice that they ROR'd her? So they let her ride out after they arrested her. She didn't have to post bail or anything. She was released on her own recognizance.
20: Oh, yeah.
3: But also, I'm not a detective, but her story was that her and her brother were pushing her car, which leads me to believe that she made up a lie, but I think that dude is actually probably related to her, and it was more than likely her brother, because they said he fled on foot. I think the camera angle that maybe didn't actually show him getting out of the car or being near the car, but the fact that she told them her and her brother had been pushing the car, which nobody was pushing the car, I think that was actually her brother that was with her that did that.
20: So then why haven't the police got her brother then? Because they would be able to identify him and find him, won't you think, William?
3: You would think, but at the same time, how do you feel as a cop if you know that the DA isn't even going to actually put them in jail or make them pay a bond or make them stay in jail until they have a court day? Just, hey, you take them to jail and let them right back out, they can go do it again. It kind of disenfranchised you as a police officer, knowing that whatever you're trying to do, it doesn't matter, because once it gets to 201, it just dissipates anyway. So you're kind of fighting a losing battle the way that Mulroy does everything.
20: You know, William's got a really good point, a bigger point here, that you wonder what effect, I'm just curious, this furthers the question, what effect our district attorney's office has in the overall morale of the police department. And
3: well, then how does that do with your, your policing strategy?
20: Yeah.
3: How can you actually, well, what do you do? I mean, because you got to often walk a fine line. Do you tell your police officers, hey, these small crimes, just overlook them because we're wasting our time? Or, I mean, so what do you really do? Because you end up doing all that paperwork for nothing, and they start saying, hey, all it is paperwork. They're better off writing tickets, knowing that people have to pay the speeding ticket than they are arresting you for any petty theft or anything else, because it just gets tossed aside. I mean, even like, you know, yesterday, yes, I know maybe there was a misunderstanding, but
20: you're talking about the mayor.
3: Yeah, I was kind of surprised. You know, I didn't know what the misunderstanding was, because I thought if you walked into a store and you went into a fitting room and took your clothes off and hid garments underneath of them and reclothed yourself, you knew that you had that stuff on. So I don't know. I thought that whole situation was kind of weird too, because I'm just waiting to see if maybe the Arlington mayor or his wife ends up making a campaign donation to Mulroy.
20: Yeah, interesting points, William. We always appreciate hearing from you. 901-683-0989, as I just said. Also, newstalk989.com, that's where the video is posted. You know, the other point about those girls and that whole melee in the intersection, if you read some of the commentary by people on our Facebook page where it's posted, newstalk989MEM on Facebook, I was reading through some of those comments yesterday, and some of it's just like, yeah, kids will be kids. Grown men acting like boys. I mean, there's this attitude of, well, that's just the way it is. Well, it shouldn't be that way.
1: No, that's exactly right. Yeah.
20: I mean, You shouldn't have to just write it off as, well, that's just the way it is.
1: Them's the brakes.
20: Yeah, that's right, man. Those are the brakes.
1: Remember that?
20: Oh, yeah. That's... So, and William brings in to the conversation a really important piece of all this, and that's the DA's office and how that affect how their process, and they sided that girl with that woman in the beatdown with a simple assault charge and let her go. No pain for her. She don't have to go to 201 and deal with the hassles of that. She got to administer the beatdown with maybe her brother, as William suggested. Or not, and remain, you know, got to go on about her day as if nothing happened.
1: I mean, it is, the video is just awful to watch. Well, let me pose this question. Which is worse? Is it worse holding a camera while all of this is going down and doing nothing about it? Yeah. Or being Jill Biden, sitting at the debate, thinking your husband is having a stroke, than doing nothing about it, which is worse?
20: Yeah, yeah. Or just lying to try to sell books, because you realize you're being pressed by a woman on CBS News about your husband's performance at the debate. You got to come up with some answer, because either Jill Biden really thought he was having a stroke, which I don't believe for a minute she did, but that was just a quick, simple, easy way for her to somehow fend off this interview of like, geez, why didn't you do something? What were you thinking? Well, Jill Biden was probably like, come on, let's just get through this. You know, Jill Biden didn't care about Joe.
1: She loved the power more than she loved him. And on
20: the
1: top
20: lifestyle,
1: of,
20: man.
1: Well, on top of that, she'd even made an offhand remark that she was afraid that he was drugged during the debate. I mean, which is it? Do you think he was drugged? Do you think he was having a stroke? Either way, you did nothing for the man.
20: Yeah. So now, what do you think? Do you think she was lying? Do you even care at this point? I mean, we know why she's out talking. It's so that the Biden's got to sell books, man. They got to pay their bills. They got to maintain their lifestyle somehow. So they sent Hunter out to do some stuff recently. Now they got Jill out there. That family, you know, we knew a little bit about them over the years, and more, of course, when he became president. But they are a perfect example of it's all about me. It's all about power. It's all about the money. It's all about the lifestyle, especially for Dr. Jill Biden. It's all about the lifestyle of being in the White House, man. And what's so funny about the whole thing that completely, glaringly, if you don't notice it, I think everyone does, realize that she was lying about that. I don't really think she thought he was having a stroke, is how, that's just how she treats Joe. Because we got to see a little bit of it it was a rally or something. She's like, you did so good, Joe. You answered all the, she was treating him like he was a kid.
1: Like a toddler.
20: A toddler, yeah. And talking down to him. And so you got to see a glimpse of how he's treated by her in private. I think that moment was a glimpse of, oh, so this is how they, he's just the nameplate to get us the money and the power. We don't really care about him. It's like, what do you want to do, Joe? You want to go to Waffle House? You did so good. You know, and Joe just, if you watch the video of it where she's, you know, talking down to him like that on stage, he's just looking at her with this empty glare.
1: Yeah. Yeah. No question about it. I'm guessing he will not have recalled that conversation.
20: Yeah. 901-683-0989. A few things here on the table. 622 Memphis Morning News.
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19: Good morning. We are looking pretty decent overall. We've got Memphis Police that are directing traffic at the intersection of Raleigh LaGrange and Sycamore View from an overnight crash, so heads up there. We've got Adams Avenue still shut down between Riverside and Front from that water main break that occurred last night. We also have MLGW work that's going to take place at Quince on the eastbound side near White Station. They're going to block that right lane for the next month. I'm Whitty with your total traffic.
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25: Ditch and Tim, two guys who get up early to get you up and out the door.
20: Yeah, how about it, man? You made it Friday, 6:26. It's May 29th, just putting the wraps on May. We're just less than 100 days away from Memphis Tigers football. That's cranking up here before you know it. Looking forward to that.
1: That's interesting. I don't know if the Tigers have ever played football on Fox. I don't recall. At least I don't know, maybe a bowl game or something, but have they ever played a regular season game on Fox?
20: Memphis football? I don't believe so. No.
1: That opener against UNLV, that's where it'll be. That'll be a first, I think.
20: 9 p.m. game. Yeah. Well, that's because it's, you know, out in the West Coast.
1: So. That'll end at what, 1 a.m.?
20: Yeah.
1: Something like that?
20: Yeah.
1: The post game?
20: The team will get back at like 7 or 8 in the morning the next day.
1: Yeah. Hey, man. I was in my bed at 9:30 last night after the soccer game.
20: Yeah, how'd that go?

0: Things are heating up. 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
2: They have their phone filming everything law enforcement does. They are hoping for that 1 minute that they can get something. And yes, it is about clicks on their personal page, but it's also about to sell to networks. It's about money. Part of it is. The other part is they also, you know, have a disdain for law and order. And that's why you have, I think, these people that follow around the Memphis Safe Task Force. And they're crying now with a lawsuit that says, oh, yeah, they're retaliating against us for filming them. Well, maybe you're breaking the 25-foot rule.
3: The halo law.
2: Maybe that's what it is. So just knock it off. Go find a job. Maybe that's something you should consider doing. So, yeah, Josh, your point's well taken.
3: It is. It's a group of folks. Hear me out on this, because I think they believe that this is their calling in life, that in some weird way, this is their job. This is their purpose. This is what they were meant to do. Is getting a check from somebody out in the shadows in the name of what they call justice. That's the reality, though. To them, yeah. That's reality.
2: Oh, I got you.
3: And that's what we're seeing across the country. Is you've got people that really, and they honestly think that they should put on capes, that they should be heroes for this.
2: Well, the guy that got the video of this melee, you know, I don't know what he was thinking. Maybe he, you know, and we're at a place in time now, especially in Memphis, where people are afraid to get involved in any situation for fear that, you know, someone's going to pull out their gun. We saw the guy get out of his car with a handgun and then got into his back seat and pulled out a rifle. Of course, that was after everything had already finished. The beatdown was over. I mean, what were you going to do at that point, dude?
3: I mean, as if we had not seen everything already. Here comes the rifle. Goodness gracious.
2: 6:31, Memphis Morning News. Here's a Fox News update.
4: Fox News, I'm Gianna Gelosi. The U.S. and Tehran have reached a tentative deal to extend the current ceasefire by 60 days after days of back-and-forth strikes.
5: Just yesterday, the U.S. intercepted 5 one-way attack drones launched by Iran and destroyed a 6th drone as it was about to launch. In return, Iran launched ballistic missiles and a drone at Kuwait, seemingly targeting a U.S. military base there.
4: Fox's Jeff Paul, the agreement still needs the president's signature. Rail service in and out of New York City paralyzed after an Amtrak train caught fire in a tunnel.
6: 5 railroad employees reportedly hurt. Fire officials say an engine on an Amtrak train went up in flames. 2 of the injured employees are in serious condition. All New Jersey Transit, Long Island Railroad, and Amtrak train lines into Penn Station currently suspended.
4: Fox's Todd Pyro, America's listening to Fox News.
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8: Good morning. We are looking pretty decent overall. We've got Memphis Police that are directing traffic at the intersection of Raleigh, LaGrange, and Sycamore View from an overnight crash. So heads up there. We've got Adams Avenue still shut down between Riverside and Front from that water main break that occurred last night. We also have MLGW work that's going to take place at Quince on the eastbound side near White Station. They're going to block that right lane for the next month. I'm Whitty with your total traffic.
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12: Would you willingly risk death for the good of your countrymen? This was the overwhelming patriotism one man heroically possessed. Poland, 1940. Underground resistance leader Witold Pilecki was given a selfless mission to infiltrate and

0: report on the conditions his compatriots faced while imprisoned in the infamous death camp, Auschwitz. To do so, Pilecki willingly allowed himself to be arrested by the Nazis during a street roundup in Warsaw. Once inside, Pilecki not only established an underground resistance within the camp, but also assisted in escapes, even giving up his own early escape plans for an inmate in greater danger. Eventually, though, Pilecki made a 100-kilometer escape journey on foot in 1943, after which he prepared an exhaustive report for Allied forces, which was tragically ignored and regarded as too horrifying to be true. Furthermore, even after the Nazi occupation, Pilecki faced further imprisonment by the Polish communist regime, who would unjustly execute him after a sham trial in 1948. However, Witold Pilecki would gain the recognition he deserved when his true story was released after the fall of communism, earning him the acclaim of his fellow countrymen, who forever remember him as a symbol of selfless patriotism.
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1: All the news, traffic, and engaging conversation you need to start your day with Ditch and Tim.
7: Okay, 6:35 here, 75 now. I know the Italian festival started yesterday. It's actually a nice day for it. Yeah, there's a spotty chance of some showers today. And I think as the weekend goes, those chances diminish more and more. So if we can get through today and then tomorrow, the final day of the Italian festival, it ends on Saturday, is I think you're looking good.
8: Yeah, I think the best chance of rain is going to be a little bit later today, and then, as you said, it winds down over the weekend. I was pleasantly surprised that quite a bit of the area dodged rain last night. There was some on the radar north of Memphis, but that didn't come to fruition inside the city. It didn't push down a little bit further south. So, yeah, not a bad weekend. Italian festival, good weather, maybe a little bit of humidity, but highs will be today in the low 80s, and then tomorrow more like the mid 80s. So not too bad, not too shabby.
7: We're going to dive into the good, the bad, and the ugly in about 10 minutes. Also, Tim's got a pop quiz clue. This is your final chance this week to try to win this four-pack of tickets to Nashville Shores. Next week on the pop quiz, we start giving out tickets to Live at the Garden.
8: Oh, wow. Hey, hey.
7: I think Monday the tickets are for the Alabama show.
8: Okay. Very nice. Yeah, with Randy Owen and the boys coming to town.
7: So just, you know, put a pin on that one and note that pop quiz Monday, we got Live at the Garden tickets. Today, we got a four-pack of tickets for you and your family. If there are six people in your family, I guess you got to choose which two stay at home.
8: You know, it's kind of like Thanksgiving. Who gets to sit at the big table? Who gets to sit at the kids' table?
7: Yeah.
8: You got to make that choice.
7: So that is on the line this morning, the pop quiz coming up at 7:20. But as you know, the clue, one of the wrong answers, Tim will announce that here coming up in 10 minutes roughly or so. So Trump is still debating on whether he wants to sign this agreement. It's a memorandum of agreement with some bullet points on it on what Iran is willing to concede to. But again, what we keep hearing every day, and it does seem kind of frustrating. Like I said, I've said earlier in the week, I'm just getting impatient with it all. And I'm glad that we have an administration that has the patience necessary to handle this. And Trump understands better than anybody, patience. And yes, you know, things, actually, people This was an interesting point that was made. I think it was Wednesday. It was whenever they had the cabinet meeting. That it's not that the administration doesn't care that you're paying more for gas. These polls keep coming out about how you feel about things, right?
8: Right.
7: How do you feel about the economy? Well, what Scott Bessent said is, we understand how people feel about things, but how people are behaving is not the same. And right now, the economy and things are good. There are some flags and there are some alerts that they say, hey, you know, if this lingers, as the prices of other things start to get affected by the petroleum and other products being shipped through the Strait of Hormuz, people have not yet really changed their habits much. I mean, we had record travel over Memorial Day weekend.
8: We did. Yeah. AAA verifying again. I mean, millions hitting the road without problem.
7: You might feel a pinch, but you're certainly not, at least the statistics and the data shows, according to Scott Bessent, you're not behaving as such. And so that it's not they don't care, it's they see how people are replying to the how do you feel about the economy polls, but when you get the numbers, the data, it shows actually you must not feel all that bad. Or at least, what do you say, Tim? The pain of change is...
8: When the pain of change is less than the pain of the present, that's when the change happens.
7: So it hasn't happened yet. So anyway, I go back to my point of here we are yet another day, and thank goodness for Trump's patience, because I sure as heck don't have the patience for it. I would have, of course, as I say, I just wanted the whole thing. I wanted them finished. The IRGC, get rid of all of them. Take care of all of them. But that's this administration, they're handling it. They're dealing with it because we're dealing with a group of people who, I guess the message to those that have been given local authority, that's what I heard one retired military guy say yesterday, and he had a great point. Two things. The Strait of Hormuz is not closed by the military. There is the blockade by the U.S., that is paying attention to who comes and goes through that strait, primarily to make sure Iranian ships don't get out, right?
8: Right.
7: This guy pointed this out, this military, I'm not sure what his rank was, and I just say this guy, I'm pulling this off of memory from what I heard yesterday, but he said it's Lloyd's of London that has closed the Strait of Hormuz.
8: Lloyd's of London?
7: Lloyd's of London is the insurance company that insures most of these shipping fleets. And they have said, do not move those ships or we will not pay.
8: Oh, because of act of violence, act of God, act of war,
7: right.
8: things like that.
7: If you move out of the strait, we're not paying anything if there's a claim. So the shipping company is like, well, if we can't get insurance, we just got to sit still. And his point was, that's who's closed the Strait of Hormuz, which is interesting. But it also is affected by these some of these radical renegades, as he called them, left in the IRGC. And what's happened was, when all this started, there was local authorities who were given, you know, basically authority to bomb at will. And to launch ballistic missiles and drones and stuff at will. Well, the message apparently has not gotten to him that, hey, stop, time out. We're negotiating a new deal. Yeah. Or they're just radicals that are just doing whatever the hell they want anyway.
8: Yeah, don't care.
7: Don't care. So, but the people that we have, the administration and the State Department have been dealing with, that has changed over time. But they apparently, from what they're reporting out of the White House, is we do feel like actually we're talking to some people who have legitimate control over the situation with Iran and will have going forward. So that's why they're negotiating this with them. But Trump is still patiently, waiting to see. And I got to think that maybe Trump is sitting back saying, yeah, I'm just going to sit quiet on this for a few days, maybe a week or two. You know, everyone's like waiting to hear what Trump's got to say. Is he going to sign the deal? Well, there's nothing wrong with him doing what the Iranians have been doing. And that's holding up time, man.
8: It is an intricate dance. And Trump has a lot of faith in his judgment, and I think on the intel on the ground, because we do see those that are not too thrilled with what's going on. One, because of that's their political, they're going to push back against Trump no matter what. But secondly, the factor of impatience in the American people is baked into the cake as well. So Trump is doing what Trump thinks is best.
7: Yeah.
8: And that's when he's at his best, is when he is when he's negotiating and he is confident and he's got his swagger, and it feels like he's still got that. Very much so. In fact, you know that he does, because look at how the primaries have turned out for the people that he's endorsed. I mean, he's definitely got his mojo. 901-683-0989, President Trump in negotiating with Iran. It is and he wants to get it right the first time, too. He doesn't want to be looked at as someone who was made a fool of because he jumped the gun, and then Iran does their, dances in the streets because they still have their nuclear dust.
7: Mm-hmm. Yeah, Paul joins in on the Rex Powder Coating text line, said the reason ships are not moving is not through a lack of insurance. It's a question of the risk to crew and vessel safety being assessed by the shipmasters and owners are too high. I mean, that's if the point is, if the Lloyd's of London are saying we're not paying out any claims if something happens if you move that ship, doesn't that kind of correlate with the safety of the crew?
8: Yeah, I think there's some connecting of the dots that can certainly happen there. 901-683-0989, our Rex Powder Coating text line, but it's also our phone line.
7: Yeah, who's on the phone here? Who do we got here?
4: Hey, this is Rush.
7: Hey, Rush. How you doing this morning, man?
4: Man, I'm good. How y'all doing? I just want to call and tell y'all, man, y'all are awesome, man. Y'all just keep rocking and rolling, man. I listen to y'all all the time. And anyhow, I didn't want nothing. I just want to call and say thank y'all for what y'all do. And, man, y'all just keep rocking and rolling. Y'all have a great day.
8: Hey, Rush, appreciate it. Hey, what are you up at this hour doing? What do you got going on where we get to be a part of your life?
4: Man, I'm work for a union, Local 369 out of Memphis, operator union out of Cordova.
7: Okay.
4: And just up and trying to build some things, you know what I mean? Move some dirt around and
7: good deal.
4: Just, man, get rocking and rolling, man.
8: So what you're saying is if we met you and shook your hand, you'd have a little dirt under the fingernails and that's okay.
4: Yeah, but I'd wipe them off for y'all though, man.
7: Right. Hey, you know what I like, man? You found yourself a job. You're not driving around with your phone up filming the law enforcement trying to screw things up.
4: No, and I texted y'all earlier when you said something about go get a job, man. I thought that was the funniest thing ever, man.
8: I appreciate it, Rush.
7: Hey, Rush. Hey,
8: stay safe.
7: Have a good day, man. Appreciate what you're doing. 6:46 now, Memphis Morning News, the good, the bad, and the ugly, and Tim's pop quiz clue coming up next.
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10: Good morning. Memphis police continuing to direct traffic at the intersection of Raleigh-LaGrange and Sycamore View from an overnight crash. We also have a crash reported at the Poplar Union Avenue, Walnut Grove Viaduct there, supposedly underneath, so it's like right where Walnut Grove turns into Union Avenue. I'm Woody Hayes with your total traffic.
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8: All right, Memphis Morning News, 6:47. I don't have a clue, but I do have a clue. I have your pop quiz clue right now. 7:20 is when we'll pop the quiz. And at 7:20, I don't want you to say Disneyland because it is the wrong answer. Don't say Disneyland at 7:20. Yeah, goodness gracious me. Now, let's talk a little bit about the weekend. And there's a lot of things going on out there. And for those of you that have kids that are superstar athletes, I got to tell you, there's nothing more fun than watching your kids get out there, have a good time, or maybe they're at a dance recital and they're dancing or whatever they're doing. And sometimes injuries happen, sprains happen, bumps, bruises, falls. And there's one place in the Mid-South that understands, that knows that when those injuries happen to you or to your loved ones, you want the best of care. And Campbell, there's nobody does it better than Campbell Clinic. 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
15: Another warm and humid day is on tap on Friday. You could see some scattered thunderstorms in the afternoon, mainly driven by daytime heating. They should be relatively quick hitting, but may provide some heavy rain. I'm News Channel 3 weather expert Max Claypool.
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19: Do you think you could survive with part of your brain missing? This was a puzzling phenomenon one man was capable of living with. Vermont, 1848. 25-year-old foreman Phineas Gage was tamping down explosives with an iron rod when suddenly the powder detonated and shot the instrument through his skull, damaging the front left portion of his brain. Miraculously, not only did Gage survive the accident, but his intellectual functions remained intact and was able to leave his home after just a month of recuperation, as the damaged portion of his brain had adapted and regenerated after the injury. And although he was unable to return to his previous profession, Gage found employment as a stagecoach driver in Chile before returning to his mother's home in San Francisco, where he would ultimately pass away 12 years after his accident in 1860. Remarkably, the subsequent research into Gage's survival by contemporary and future scientists would lead to the creation of an entirely new field of medicine, earning Gage the title of the man who began neuroscience, as his story clearly showed that the brain was far more complex than previously believed. How might we, like Phineas Gage, inspire others by allowing our scars and pains to be transformed into instruments of healing and change?
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7: I'm on it, man. You made it to Friday. Congratulations here. Friday, May 29 on the calendar. Putting the wraps this weekend on the month of May, headed straight into June. And looks like the weather, as Max Claypool said, today we have some spotty showers, mainly driven by the heat. Maybe a quick pop-up shower, but it could be heavy. And then tomorrow and Sunday, the chances of those showers continue to decrease. And it looks like next week, just returning back to sunshine and mid-80s for the highs. So pretty decent weekend ahead, it looks like.
8: I'll take those mid-80s to kick off, or to, I guess to wrap up the month of May, because when we reconvene on Monday, it'll be June.
7: Yeah.
18: Ditch and Tim with a good, the bad, and the ugly. First, the good.
7: Okay, so yesterday we talked with Lynn Neal, the Real Deal, from the Real Deal Racing Report, and everyone wants to know what's going on with Memphis Motorsports Park. It's Dorana Memphis Motorsports Park, the name of the company that purchased it, also the name of the company that purchased IHRA and so many other tracks around the country. And the demolition began, and everyone was all excited about the racetrack coming back to life this fall. And then the gates closed, and nothing.
8: Crickets.
7: Crickets and crickets. And now we find out that the big races that were scheduled in September and October have been removed. There are no events scheduled. Now, you're saying, well, wait a minute. I thought this was the good news section.
8: Ditch, I thought this was the good news section.
7: Well, the good news is I have on very reliable, solid ground, good source tells me that the target opening now for the racetrack is spring of 2027.
8: Okay.
7: So we get through this year, get through the winter, and then by spring, the plans are that the track will be up and running and rocking and rolling.
18: Now the bad.
8: Well, folks in Cape Canaveral, Florida, got an eyeful as a rocket that belonged to Jeff Bezos' Blue Origin blew up during a test at the launch pad last night, and it shook nearby homes and lit the sky up in all kinds of shades of red and orange. Blue Origin said its rocket exploded during an engine firing test being conducted ahead of a satellite launch planned for next week. While nobody was hurt, they've got a heck of a cleanup on aisle five.
7: All right.
18: Finally, here's the ugly.
7: This is an interesting one. This is data that shows American men are leaving the workforce in record numbers with no interest in returning or looking for work. You know, we talked with Rush. He's out there pushing dirt, working at one of the local unions.
8: He's laying the foundation, if you will.
7: Yeah. Well, according to the data from the Labor Department, the month of April, one-third of men were neither working nor looking for work, pushing the male labor force participation in this country to historic lows outside of the first couple of months of the pandemic, which you really can't count that, I don't think. The percentage, this is in April, the percentage of men 16 and older not participating in the workforce dropped from 74% to 67%. So that means that this is the highest number, they say, in 20 years of men 16 and older just not looking for work or not interested in working.
8: Is this part of the wussification of men in America? Because, I mean, the fertility rate is awful. And then you got a third of the men that out of this survey that aren't working, nor do they want to work. I mean, it's one thing if you're not working and you're looking for work, but this is, they're not even looking for work?
7: No, and they say that part of this contributes, some of the research is showing that the data says that male-heavy fields like manufacturing, transportation, construction have shed positions, while men without degrees and with criminal records and those with health issues describe finding work hard, so they've just given up looking. Last month, the job site Indeed.com found that more women were employed from their website than men. It was the third time it's been this low in the U.S., according to Indeed.com. Guys are just dropping off the face of the earth, says a data analyst from the University of Michigan. That's Betsy Stevenson. So, I don't know, man. I don't know what's going on out there, but the data says that you guys aren't working as much.
8: Betsy says it ain't looking good.
7: Is that you? Are you Mr. Mom? Maybe that's it. Maybe the stigma of masculinity finally taken hold?
8: You know, there's a movie that's, is it this week or next week? Nate Bargatze's got a movie coming out called Breadwinner. It's almost kind of a rehash of Mr. Mom from the 80s where the wife hits it big on Shark Tank and the husband stays at home with the kids.
7: Maybe there's just more and more of that.
8: But see, that's a different thing than just giving up on work. Though, because if you're working at home, work at home is still.
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19: What lengths would you be willing to go to for the sake of freedom? This was a heavy question one man would bravely conquer. South Carolina, 1862. 23-year-old sailor Robert Smalls was one of seven enslaved crew members aboard the CSS Planter who seized their opportunity for freedom by commandeering the steamship before retrieving their family members who were waiting ashore. Knowledgeable of local mine paths and nautical codes, Smalls was able to deceive Confederate forces as he painstakingly navigated the planter towards the nearby Union naval blockade, to whom he gifted his vessel to be used against his now former oppressors. Such was the impression Smalls had made that he not only heroically served the Union in the Civil War, but was also named the first African-American captain of a military vessel aboard the very ship he stole. After the war, Smalls would use his military pension to bolster his brethren during the Reconstruction era and go on to serve as a state and national member of the House of Representatives, during which time he authored legislation that established the first free compulsory public school system in the United States. Robert Smalls would pass away at the age of 75 from natural causes in 1915, leaving behind a legacy of selfless service in the face of suffering.
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0: The news isn't always good. The traffic isn't always easy. But at least Ditch and Tim have faces for radio.
1: It's still not a done deal. I'm Dave Anthony, Fox News. A plan that President Trump has not signed off on yet to extend the Iran ceasefire for 60 days. Vice President Vance tells reporters Iran wants a deal.
2: And they want to open the Straits of Hormuz. We want them to open the Straits of Hormuz. There are a couple of issues on the nuclear stuff, the highly enriched stockpile, and also the question of enrichment.
1: Fox's Jeff Paul reports from Dubai.
3: This feels like this is the closest we have been to seeing the U.S. and Iran agree to a deal since the start of the war. But in another sense, we've sort of been here before where a deal feels imminent and then nothing happens. And complicating matters this time, this recent back and forth between the U.S. and Iran.
1: Referencing U.S. military shooting down Iran drones that targeted a commercial ship and attacking boats laying mines in Iran, targeting a U.S. base in Kuwait. Ukraine's President Volodymyr Zelensky is warning that Russia is preparing another major attack. Hours after a Russian drone fired at Ukraine crossed into Romania, hitting an apartment building, causing a fire that left two people injured. Romania, in response, is asking NATO for more anti-drone weaponry. A massive fireball lit up Cape Canaveral in Florida last night.
4: The Blue Origin rocket exploding during a test of its engines. A static fire engine test is when the rocket's engines are ignited and they run at full thrust, but the vehicle is unable to go anywhere during the test. The rocket was uncrewed, and thankfully no one on the ground nearby was hurt.
1: That's Fox's Marianne Rafferty. Blue Origin CEO Jeff Bezos says they don't know yet what went wrong, but will rebuild. A California eighth grader, W-O-N, the Scripps National Spelling Bee.
5: Chikungunya.
6: C-H-I-K-U-N-G-U-N-Y-A.
5: Bromocryptine.
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0: The Mitch Wright Plumbing, Heating, and Air News Desk. Here's what you need to know.
8: Good morning. The interstates are maintaining a speed limit drive for you right now. If you are headed out and about, the big three look great. And just remember that they have somewhat permanently taken a 40 eastbound between Chelsea and Hollywood down to two lanes. So this is going to stay this way for the repairs. Raleigh LaGrange and Sycamore View still cleaning up from an overnight crash where a pole was struck. At Poplar and the Union Avenue Viaduct still going on too. I'm Woody Hayes with your total traffic.
9: Another warm and humid day is on tap on Friday. You could see some scattered thunderstorms in the afternoon, mainly driven by daytime heating. They should be relatively quick hitting, but may provide some heavy rain. I'm News Channel 3 weather expert Max Claypool.
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13: And now sports.
14: We're getting closer to some clarity on who's going to be in the NBA Finals. The Knicks have already punched their ticket out of the East. The West, they got to go one more game. San Antonio and Oklahoma City now knotted up at 3 games apiece. Game 7 coming up tomorrow night. The Eastern Conference Finals in the NHL could wrap up tonight. Carolina has a 3-1 edge over the Montreal Canadiens. They would face the Vegas Golden Knights. Memphis Redbirds keep on winning. They're back in first. The big road win in 12 innings last night over Omaha. And they say there's a first time for everything.
15: Here's a ball over the top. Memphis with a chance. A shot and a goal! Miller Lashley makes history. The club's first goal in the 35th minute. Memphis gives Louisiana Crew a taste of its own medicine with a quick break to goal. Miller Lashley hears footsteps behind him, but he sees history in front of him as Memphis takes the lead 1-0.
14: That was in the 35th minute last night. Memphis FC takes the lead. They fall short at the end, 5-2. However, they run it back tomorrow night, Micro Stadium, 7 o'clock against Red River FC.
0: 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Now, the issues that matter to you most with Ditch and Tim Van Horn. 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
10: Nice job on that call there, huh?
14: Thank you, brother.
10: And then you got a voice today after all that?
14: Yeah.
10: You go, Tim Van Horn.
14: Yeah, we scored again. I lost my mind twice. That was good. That was a fun crowd, too, man. It's good to be there.
10: Yesterday, one other thing of a sports note, the NBA voted on, you know, they're trying to correct the tanking that teams, you know, participate in at the end of their season or towards the end of their season so they can get a chance at a higher draft pick.
14: Right.
10: So the NBA draft lottery system approved, the new one approved yesterday afternoon, and there was only one no vote, and that was the Memphis Grizzlies. The only team that voted against the new reform proposal. And the Grizzlies voted based on the league's implementation of consecutive picks rule. I'm not getting to get in the weeds of all this, but they the vote and the new system is going to try to more or less punish teams if they try to tank because it's...
14: Is it basically a case of where if you stink for X number of years, you can't get the first draft pick?
10: Yeah.
14: You're limited to maybe no better than fourth pick, something like that?
10: It's called a 3-2-1 system, reference to way the odds are weighted in the lottery based on what teams finish in a season's win-loss standing. So like I said, I don't want to get in the weeds on this morning, but...
14: It sounds like more teams have a better chance to get the first draft pick. Which means if you're kind of mediocre, you may still have a better, you may have a better chance, even if you have no clue what you're doing.
10: Right.
14: That's weird.
10: Yeah. Three worst records, the number of teams, 3, lottery balls, 2, odds for a number one pick, about 5.4%. And then it goes on through there. It's all a percentage game. So there you go. That was yesterday in the Grizzlies. It was 29-1 in favor of, and that one was the Memphis Grizzlies who voted no on that. So
14: they were the Rand Paul.
10: Yeah. Also, do you see that Caesars Palace? I saw Caesars Palace in Vegas sold yesterday for $6 billion, but that was part of a larger Caesars Entertainment, including Horseshoe Casino in Tunica. The entire organization sold for $17 billion.
14: Wow.
10: So I don't know what changes that's going to make, but the company that owns the Gold Nugget, Golden Nugget on Fremont Street, downtown Las Vegas, I think bought Caesars Entertainment. It's the same company that owns Rainforest Cafe. You ever been to one of those?
14: Yeah.
10: And some other hospitality businesses. But yeah, $17 billion and Horseshoe in Tunica is part of that deal.
14: I wonder what was the driver in that and what they see as the biggest benefit, if it's the properties themselves or the fact that sports gambling has become just so exponentially top of mind now. I mean, it's everywhere.
10: Mm-hmm.
14: And if they're getting a piece of that pie.
10: Yeah, I don't know. But, you know, Caesar's Palace, one of the historical mainstays on the Las Vegas Strip that has maintained while all the others are getting torn down and replaced by other big fancy hotels and casinos. So, all right, we got 7:08 here, Memphis morning news time. There's something I saw yesterday you know, our good friend Tim Burchett, who's been on Memphis Morning News.
14: Congressman Tim Burchett, yeah.
10: He took the halls yesterday to get in front of a camera. And, dadgummit. Boy, he had a lot to say. But I'll tell you what, the more you hear this man talk and the more he gets in front of cameras, the more he makes so much sense and is so relatable to working Americans, in my opinion. And I'm not exactly sure why the audio didn't play right there, but let me try it again.
7: America, reason to trust Congress for once in our miserable lives. This is our chance.
16: Thank you, Brian Paul. Thank you. Thank you, Seth. Thank you, Brian. Somebody asked me if I was going to wear my jacket up there, and I said, to quote the immortal words of Henry Winkler when he played the Fonz, I always rumble in this jacket. Because that's what we're up against. This is a fist fight.
10: Let me, I'd stop it right there to give you a description. Tim Burchett, his hair is kind of a mess. He's got his tan jacket on. He's not wearing a suit jacket. He's got a tie on. But when he talks about his jacket, it's this almost like a Carhartt work jacket. But he's quoting the Fonz. I always rumble in this jacket. But he goes on.
16: Folks, now first, I guess I need to thank Chairman Stiles and the committee, the House Admin Administration Committee, for taking this up, because I realize what we're up against. I mean, this is, you know, everybody talks about this place being a dadgum swamp. It's not a swamp. A swamp is something cool God created. It filters water. Animal life lives and flourishes around it. This is a sewer. This is created by man, and it needs to stop. We've, you know, for years, Congress has been using hardworking American taxpayers' money to get rich. Dadgum, it's got to stop. America.
10: Yeah, he goes on. This goes on for quite a 4 or 5 minutes. But what he says, and when you hear him talk about it, he talks about having to cash in one of his investment plans so that he can pay for his daughter's college. Like, you know, that's an everyday American right there.
17: Yeah, it is.
10: And I don't know the depths of this man's personal life. I just know the more I hear Tim Burchett, the more I like, because he just speaks for the common man. And this whole thing that he's talking about is trying to pass some legislation, I think, to put a stop to trades. And he's talking about those in Congress making 600-700 trades a year. Who does that? He's, you know, his point is when you put forth an investment portfolio, you kind of just let it sit and it does its thing. He goes, there's people up here in Congress doing 600-700 trades a year.
17: How do you have that much time, and where are you getting your information?
10: Bingo. So I just thought I'd play a little bit of that for you, because I thought it was not only was it just entertaining, the Henry Winkler quote about rumbling in this jacket, but in general, he's speaking for the common guy. And he said he had to cash in his mutual fund to pay for his daughter's college because she's getting ready to go to college. And I'm like, man, I can get behind this guy. Now, he's an East Tennessee representative in Congress. But I wanted to play that for you, because I do believe he certainly does represent a lot of how a lot of people feel. That we know they go to Congress, so many of them, and it's about get rich, and then it's about retain power. And that's when their interest in you, the constituents, starts to fall by the wayside, and they don't give a damn. If they even did when they got there to begin with.
17: Yeah, he seems to be pretty common sense, pretty laid back fella. Has his wits about him, and hasn't gotten too big for his britches, which is good. It'll be interesting to see who comes out of that ninth district here with the race in Tennessee. You know, there's four Republicans that are fighting for that spot, and will that person step forward and be someone that's front and center in front of the cameras, or will they, you know, will this be somebody that'll, you know, be one that will, you know, align well with President Trump? There's a lot of questions that are going to have to be answered in Shelby County and quite a bit of the listening area in West Tennessee, because you have not just that, but then of course, you know, District 5, you know, Andy Ogles is going to have a race that he's going to have to win as well and step up to the plate and assert himself in the Shelby County District, which we've talked with him a couple of times. So, I mean, he's already on the way to do that. But, you know, there's, you know, Burchett is good. He's solid. He's got his district. He's good to go. But there's a couple here in the Mid-South that, you know, what's going to happen next? Who's going to be our rep? And, you know, are they going to be front and center like a Burchett is going to be?
10: It'd be nice. I certainly, like I said, I certainly like the man and what I hear from him. Hey, something that's breaking this morning that we need to alert you on. Memphis police are asking for the public's help. They're asking for the public's help in locating three children they say were kidnapped at gunpoint in Whitehaven last night.
17: Oh, man.
10: Officers said a complainant told them that he was babysitting his ex-girlfriend's kids when a man who police identified as Jeremiah Jackson knocked on the door and... When the person who called the police answered the door, said Jackson allegedly asked for his siblings. So this is a family matter, it appears. According to authorities, another man wearing black clothes and armed with a gun kicked the door in. Now, I thought the guy answered the door, but apparently it was closed, and then this man with the gun kicked the door in, and he was, the babysitter was told to get down on the floor. He complied. That's when Jackson took the kids, his phone, and left the scene with the man with the gun. And no other details have been announced as of 7:10 this morning. 901-528-CASH, if you have any idea about this.
17: Oh, goodness. Well, I mean, if you're family, why you need a gun?
10: Well, I don't know about the guy with the gun, if he's family, but certainly the complainant said that an ex showed up at the door and said that he was looking for the kids or something, and then some man with a gun kicked it in, told him to get down on the floor, and he complied. And the kids, now the police are looking for all of them.
17: Okay, wow. I mean, that's... And how about having your night disrupted and now looking for three kids? My goodness. And it looks like from the pictures that they range in age probably from like 8 to 12 or 13 or something like that. Mm-hmm. Looks like.
10: Yeah. So there you go. Paul says that Tim Burchett is selling caps on Facebook. and what does it say? It says Dadgum Patriot.
17: Oh.
10: That's it. The Dadgum hat. Tim Burchett's... sane. And I just hope that, you know, Tim Burchett, he's just such a simpleton, and I like that about him. I really do. And it's not manufactured, I don't believe. Now, the Dadgum Patriot hat, obviously, he's taken, somebody has said in his camp, hey, man, you know, the Dadgum thing that you're doing, maybe that ought to be your thing.
17: Yeah, he's not ashamed of it, so why not just embrace it?
10: Yeah. And that's fine. That's fine, because that's who he is. It's like John Kennedy from Louisiana. What you see is what you get. It's not. You can really tell when a politician is acting for the cameras and for the clicks and stuff. And these guys, I may be fooled someday, and the truth may come out. But what I can tell of Tim Burchett is that what we see is what we get with that guy. So, good for him.
17: Yep. Kevin on our Rick's Powder Coating text line says, Ogles and Burchett are excellent congressmen. Yeah, both seem to be working very hard. Both seem to align with what the goals of Trump 47 are looking to do. And we've chronicled both of these gentlemen on there. So, yeah, no. Okay, thanks for chiming in this morning, Kevin. 901-683-0989 is our telephone number. And, yeah, we're excited because it's Friday. Maybe a little bit of rain moving in, but the weather's going to get better and better and better. And, of course, we got the Italian Festival. We give away some tickets, I know, on the pop quiz. We got a pop quiz coming up in a few minutes. It's not for Italian Festival, but I know a lot of folks got out there last night when it was underway. And you got today and tomorrow. Looks like that's going to cooperate. But that's been such a great tradition. You know, I think about the disappointment that we're not going to have the Durana Motorsports in Memphis opening up this year with that announcement. And it seems like there's always bad news. But, you know, you look at this weekend and you think, you know, this is the Italian Festival. It's one of the things that makes Memphis such a terrific city. It's been going on for a long time over at Marquette Park. It's something that you could always count on the calendar that was going to be happening. And they haven't messed with it. They haven't put Shires, you know, in Marquette Park. Carol Coletta hasn't gotten her hands on that. They haven't shrunk down the size. It's just been they throw the doors open and people come flooding in and enjoying the music, the entertainment, the food. And it's gone unspoiled for decades now.
10: I'm surprised Carol Coletta hasn't gotten her hands on it to remove the statue of Christopher Columbus in that park.
17: Well, yeah. I mean, I wonder, would you think she'd put like a manatee there?
10: Something. They'd have yoga classes and stuff.
17: Some goat. Maybe put a goat there. Have the goat yoga at Marquette Park. That's a great, you know, and that park generally has been unspoiled for the longest time. They still have that little bitty baseball field down on one corner, and then the rest of it's a big field, and they got the walking area, a little play and picnic area. But it's those things that make Memphis, you know, a terrific place. And I'm just grateful they haven't screwed that up, that the Italian Festival continues to do what it does well, and that's just give people a place to have a good time and commiserate.
10: 901-683-0989. 98.9. Coming up, Tim's got a pop quiz. We got 4-pack of tickets for Nashville Shores to give out. If you have some interest in that, we'd love to have you on the pop quiz. That's coming up next here on News Talk 98.9, 720.
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8: Good morning. We've got a crash from overnight at Raleigh, the Grange, and Sycamore View where a pole was struck. Police are continuing to direct traffic around here as a pole and wires were knocked down. We've got heavy traffic. Something is at the intersection of Getwell and American Way. Southbound traffic's backed up over the interstate, so I'm not sure what quite is going on there, but watch for the delays. Injury crash at Macon and Sanga. Another crash at Lamar and Sims. I'm Woody with your total traffic.
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17: I love the fact that we have such a fun prize here, and we usually have some terrific ones. Nashville Shores, pretty awesome. Great water park, great family experience. You got a chance to win if you're the first person to call and correctly answer at 901-683-0989. And we're going to do it this day in history. That's our topic for today. So here you go. Thinking caps on, everybody. Here's your question for today. Which of the following famous landmarks received its first visitor on this date 73 years ago? Was it Simmons Bank Liberty Stadium, known at the time Liberty as Liberty Bowl Stadium? Was it the summit at Mount Everest? Was it the Eiffel Tower? Or was it Disneyland? 901-683-0989. Which of the following famous landmarks saw its first visitor back in 53?
10: 1953, everybody.
17: This almost has kind of a Week in History vibe with Max to it. Phones are lining up. In fact, you will get to talk to Max as we are setting folks up here. Which line are we going to? Is this going to be...
10: I guess we'll go to wireless caller. Somebody, hey, Max has already put them on.
17: All right. Hey, hello, sir or ma'am. Who is this?
10: It's Randy.
17: Randy. Okay. Hello?
22: Hello.
17: Go ahead. All right. What you got?
22: The Eiffel Tower.
17: The Eiffel Tower. Did they see their first visitor on May 29, 1953? I'm sorry. No, that's incorrect. They actually opened in 1889 for the World's Fair back in Paris. I'm sorry. That's incorrect. That's a good guess, though. Way to give it a shot. Way to be the first one to try. 901-683-0989. Which of the following landmarks welcome their first visitor on this date in 1953. Was it Simmons Bank Liberty Stadium, the summit at Mount Everest, or Disneyland?
10: All right. I don't know how these lines keep ending up on the air. I'm not pushing the button, but they keep ending up on the air. Ann, go ahead.
23: Was it the summit?
17: The summit at Mount Everest or Space Mountain? I'm just messing with you. No, you got it. It's Mount Everest. Yeah. On this date in 1953, Sir Edmund Hillary and Tenzing Norgay became the first confirmed climbers to reach the summit of Mount Everest. Simmons Bank Liberty Stadium didn't open until around 65, and Disneyland opened in 1955. So you got tickets to Nashville Shores.
23: Oh, thank you so much.
10: Awesome. What are you doing this morning, Ann?
23: Well, thank goodness I mowed the grass yesterday because it's raining again out here. But, I just getting ready for the weekend.
10: Getting ready to go. All right, Ann. Hang on a second. We're going to set you up with this 4-pack of tickets. 724.
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26: 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Go weather.
9: Another warm and humid day is on tap on Friday. You could see some scattered thunderstorms in the afternoon, mainly driven by daytime heating. They should be relatively quick hitting, but may provide some heavy rain. I'm News Channel 3 weather expert Max Claypool.
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17: Father's Day is about 3 weeks away. 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
4: All right. Hey, at 729-74, as Ann told us, she's getting a little bit of rain out where she's at.
2: Yeah, we got some sprinkles out there across the area. Nothing severe, but that may ramp up a little bit later today. But the weekend gets a little bit better. Yeah, so something to look forward to for this weekend. Coming up in about 5 minutes, we've got Eben Brown. We're going to talk about, we've been talking about U.S. and Iran, but the tensions between U.S. and Cuba are ramping up as well. We're not going to take our eye off of the ball on international affairs. Jeff Manasso joins us at 8:35 about AI. How urgent is it to regulate it? We're seeing people from all different walks of life saying, hey, we better corral this thing before it gets out of hand.
4: Yeah, the computers are taking over, man. And if you don't put a stop to it, or at least not a stop to it, but at least get it under control, they will be taking over before you know it. A Stephen King movie will unfold right before our very eyes, man. All right, lots to talk about. 901-683-0989, our number here.
2: 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Happy Friday. It's 7:31.
5: I'm CJ Papa. President Trump still hasn't signed off on the tentative deal struck by the U.S. and Iran.
6: Here is what's on the table regarding the potential 60-day agreement. The Strait of Hormuz fully reopens and mines are removed within 30 days. The U.S. lifts its blockade, allowing Iran to sell oil freely. Iran agrees to not pursue a nuclear weapon, and talks begin on disposing its enriched uranium.
5: That's Fox's Jeff Paul in Dubai. The two-day manhunt on Hawaii's Big Island is over.
7: Locating the suspect concealed within a small cave on the neighboring property. The suspect, identified as Jacob Baker, male 36, was taken into custody without incident.
5: That's Hawaii County Police Chief Reed Mahuna. Cops accused Baker of killing three elderly men. America's listening to Fox News.
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9: Good morning. We still have police directing traffic here at Raleigh-LaGrange and Sycamore View from an overnight crash. We also have solid police on the scene at the Poplar Union Avenue Viaduct. Again, they're on the like Union Walnut Grove under Poplar area there. Injury crash at Macon and Sanga, also Byhalia and Shelton out in Collierville. And Front Street remains blocked between Jefferson and Poplar from that broken water main. MLGW says it's going to take at least several days for repairs. I'm Whitty with your total traffic.
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4: Would you willingly risk death for the good of your countrymen? This was the overwhelming patriotism one man heroically possessed. Poland, 1940. Underground resistance leader Witold Pilecki was given a selfless mission to infiltrate and report on the conditions his compatriots faced while imprisoned in the infamous death camp, Auschwitz. To do so, Pilecki willingly allowed himself to be arrested by the Nazis during a street roundup in Warsaw. Once inside, Pilecki not only established an underground resistance within the camp, but also assisted in escapes, even giving up his own early escape plans for an inmate in greater danger. Eventually, though, Pilecki made a 100-kilometer escape journey on foot in 1943, after which he prepared an exhaustive report for Allied forces, which was tragically ignored and regarded as too horrifying to be true. Furthermore, even after the Nazi occupation, Pilecki faced further imprisonment by the Polish communist regime, who would unjustly execute him after a sham trial in 1948. However, Witold Pilecki would gain the recognition he deserved when his true story was released after the fall of communism, earning him the acclaim of his fellow countrymen, who forever remember him as a symbol of selfless patriotism.
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7: Memphis Morning News, it is 7:36. Some scattered showers right now across the Mid-South. Nothing too severe, just a few swipes of the windshield wiper, keep the headlights on. Should be good to go. Wendy Hayes have another traffic update here in a jiffy. If you can have something done in a jiffy. We're talking to Evan Brown in just a few moments. Talking about U.S. and Cuba tensions seem to be on the rise. In fact, let's go to the phone lines right now. We talked to our pal just not far from Cuba itself. He's in Miami. Evan Brown joins us on Memphis Morning News. Hey, Evan.
8: I got new music, I see.
7: You do? Yeah.
8: As I eat my chicken empanada. Forgive me.
0: I guess we're that important to you. Like, oh, yeah, I got to call those guys. Let me finish my breakfast first.
8: you made a whole Cuban thing about it. I'm just trying to, you know, and make a little atmosphere here.
7: Did you bring the empanada, or is it in the Miami Bureau Commissary?
8: Someone brought empanadas. Let's put it that way.
0: Oh, okay.
8: So they gave. Yeah.
7: Oh, nice. Okay. Well, very good. Now, of course, Miami, not far from Cuba. What's the latest on what's happening in relations between those two countries? We've all been so focused on Iran, but. U.S. and Cuba are doing an interesting dance right now.
8: They are. The Cuban regime doesn't have much. It actually has a lot, but it doesn't like to share. It has about $18 billion in assets and cash that it kind of sits on and allows its top echelon to live luxuriously off of. But most of the Cuban people live in near or out absolute squalor. Because of that, they like to pretend that they're impoverished and that they're oppressed by American foreign policy and everything. the U.S. is engaging in a pressure campaign on Cuba and has been for a while, and more specifically this year, especially after our rearranging of things in Venezuela. Venezuela is not giving Cuba free or cheap oil, and that means they cannot run their power grids. They cannot run their cars. They can't run anything. They just don't have enough domestically, and what they're getting in imports and dribs and drabs is just simply not enough. The Cubans are trying to make the case to the international community that the U.S. is about to start a war in Cuba. I don't really think that is the case. Patton and his Third Army are not getting ready to invade the island. The point being is that the U.S., and namely the Trump administration, has simply had enough of the Cubans ingratiating themselves to America's enemies. They've historically have done this, whether it was the Soviet Union or post-Soviet Russia or China. But nowadays they are choosing to align themselves elsewhere with entities that allow that use the Cuban island as a forward base of operations. So we have seen Cuba and Venezuela, by the way, get in bed with Hezbollah and the like. At the United Nations, when the Cuban foreign minister, Bruno Rodriguez, was trying to make his case, he said that the U.S. is responsible for, and I never understand how these two are really connected with Cuba, genocide in Palestine, quote unquote.
7: Wow.
8: Yeah. Well, first of all, there's no genocide in Palestine. Second of all, what does Cuba have to do with it? What does it have to do with anything? It really has nothing to do with anything. But Cuba is, as it always does, aligning itself with U.S. enemies. In this case, it's not the Kremlin. It's the Ayatollahs. They do so at their own peril, of course. In the meantime, the U.S. is very easily not allowing oil shipments to Cuba, and they're certainly feeling it.
7: What about Raul Castro? What's going to happen with him? What's the word on the street? Because he got indicted, right?
0: Yeah, they've got indictments. They've got counts against him.
8: He's indicted for murders of American nationals and citizens, and that's very serious stuff. Now, I think ultimately we would love for them to turn him over to be prosecuted, because he's now considered a fugitive of justice. So are we going to do to Raul Castro what we did to Nicolas Maduro in that we show up in the middle of the night with Delta Force and take him? I don't know. Raul Castro is 95 or is about to be 95 years old. He's retired, kind of lives a kind of a private life. He's not to say that all should be forgiven. The man was a brutal despot. But is it really worth the effort? Probably not. But what can we do? Well, we can now start saying that, hey, you person in charge of Cuba now, whoever you happen to be, because Cuba's power is very decentralized, you're aiding and abetting a fugitive from American justice. We will sanction you now. We will lock up your ability to use your own money or whatever it is. So there's a real mechanism, I think, in play that starts with this indictment of Raul Castro.
7: Okay, so the end game is simply perhaps using him as a tool to further leverage.
8: Yeah, pressure and leverage is really what I think ultimately this is about, and it can be relieved easily. The top echelon of Cuba's government can go into exile or whatever, the next ruling group can begin reforms that align themselves with American interests, and then maybe we could start lifting some sanctions and eventually seek the repeal of the Helms-Burton Act, which is the codified in-law blockade or embargo, whatever you want to call it, of Cuba's economy. And maybe one day in the future, we'll all be able to take a short little 30-minute flight from Miami to Havana first thing in the morning and have breakfast at the Hotel Nacional overlooking the Malecón, and enjoy our day and fly back at night and sleep in our own beds.
7: You've kind of already planned this out, haven't you?
0: The name dropper, Evan Brown here, man. He's already planned it out.
8: Well, I did go to Cuba in 2015 when we reopened our embassy, and I spent more time in Cuban customs getting through the airport than I did flying there. And it is true. I took a 6 a.m. flight, and by 8:30 in the morning, I was having a delicious breakfast at the Hotel Nacional and overlooking the Malecón. Why can't we do this? We can't because of these political problems that are entirely the fault of the Cuban regime. But the in terms of the geography, it's right there, man. It's there and it's beautiful. And the fact that Americans can't do it is a great tragedy. It would be a beautiful thing to go do.
7: I'm a little concerned. You've mentioned nothing about this opening up the cruise industry.
8: Well, you bring up an interesting point. There was actually a Supreme Court ruling just, I think it was last week. There's a gentleman by the name of Michael Benn, and he had sued one of the cruise companies because they continue to dock at the docks that his family once owned in Cuba, that they were seized by the revolution, by the Castros, and his family was never compensated. They were run out of the country. And so he has sued because this cruise line has been essentially, according to him, profiting off the use of these docks, which they don't have the rights to use because his family technically owns it. And this has gone back and forth as to whether or not the American courts have had jurisdiction. If I'm going to read this correctly here, the Supreme Court just ruled that he actually does have a case. Wow. So you bring up an interesting thing with regard to the cruises, but should fortunes change, yes, an American such as yourself, Tim, would be able to take a cruise to Cuban ports, and that would be fantastic. It'd be wonderful for the Cuban people who generally and genuinely miss us.
0: Yeah,
8: when you talk to them on the island, they remember very fondly. They consider the Americans to be their cousins, they remember us very, very well. They miss us. They genuinely miss us, and that's a shame.
0: Is it true that I've heard the stories of the automobiles in Cuba? It's like going back in time.
8: Very much. I've got a picture of me. I think it's like a 22 or a 27 Packard.
0: Wow, and they're kept in really for generally pretty good shape because that's what
8: generally. Well, let's put it this way: they're in as best shape as they can be. Yeah. They keep them running by stealing the sink trap out of the kitchen and using it instead of a radiator hose, because not exactly getting shipments of auto parts. So, but they keep them running. Except when they don't have gas because there's no gas.
7: Right. Yeah. All right, thanks for some background on that. U.S. Cuba relations. Have a great weekend.
0: Thanks, Evan.
7: 7:45.
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9: Rain keeping us a little busy with crashes continuing here. Lamar and Sims, Byhalia and Shelton out in the Collierville area. They've kind of tried to pull that onto Shelton and off of Byhalia to write the report and do what they need to do. Injury crash at Macon and Sanga. Also Union at the underneath of Poplar Avenue. And Raleigh LaGrange and Sycamore View. Police still continue to direct traffic where a pole is struck overnight. I'm Woody Hayes with your total traffic.
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0: Yep, we're talking about your gutters because your neighbors are talking about your gutters. 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It's time to get those things replaced, and there's only one place that we recommend here on Memphis Morning News that you replace your gutters with, and that is the one-piece, seamless, maintenance-free gutter system from Leaf Guard.
7: And the reason that we are so fond of them is because of the craftsmanship that goes into it. 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
0: 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The Leaf Guard team is right here in Memphis, based right here in Memphis. And so when they come to install, that if there is an issue later with your warranty, the same folks likely who came to install it or who you're going to talk to when they come back.
7: That's right. You're going to have quality service, but also quality materials. The aluminum is 20% thicker than most, which means they're built to last. And not only that, They're installed to last, and they're in custom installed, which means Memphis folks are putting them on for Memphis people. 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
4: Would you willingly risk death for the good of your countrymen? This was the overwhelming patriotism one man heroically possessed. Poland, 1940. Underground resistance leader Witold Pilecki was given a selfless mission. To infiltrate and report on the conditions his compatriots faced while imprisoned in the infamous death camp, Auschwitz. To do so, Pilecki willingly allowed himself to be arrested by the Nazis during a street roundup in Warsaw. Once inside, Pilecki not only established an underground resistance within the camp, but also assisted in escapes, even giving up his own early escape plans for an inmate in greater danger. Eventually, though, Pilecki made a 100-kilometer escape journey on foot in 1943, after which he prepared an exhaustive report for Allied forces, which was tragically ignored and regarded as too horrifying to be true. Furthermore, even after the Nazi occupation, Pilecki faced further imprisonment by the Polish communist regime, who would unjustly execute him after a sham trial in 1948. However, Witold Pilecki would gain the recognition he deserved when his true story was released after the fall of communism, earning him the acclaim of his fellow countrymen, who forever remember him as a symbol of selfless patriotism.
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0: 7:51 now, Memphis Morning News. There's a new report out, Tim, that says 41% of Americans earning between $300,000 and $500,000 a year are still living paycheck to paycheck.
7: Oh, wow.
0: So those of you who, you know, are not in that category say, oh, yeah, look at him down the street with that, you know, big old fat job he's got. Apparently, the more you make, the more you spend, I guess, in some cases, right? 41%. In this, say that their financial stability is on the rocks, paycheck to paycheck, and that includes the $300,000 to $500,000 earners, and they say the biggest part of that is because their massive mortgage. They had to have that big house, Tim, and all those fancy cars in the driveway.
7: Sounds like it's an opportunity to remind you, Talk Money comes on Saturday mornings. What time? 7 o'clock? On News Talk 98.9.
0: Yeah, is that right?
7: With Jim Shoemaker. Yeah. Judgment. Hey, that's a judgment-free zone, too. Jim is the bee's knees, man. And they talk about a wide variety of topics. We love our own Jim Shoemaker here on News Talk 98.9. But, yeah, check that out. Yeah, that's a stunning statistic, though. But, I mean, you know, that, you know, keeping up with the Joneses, that phrase had to come from somewhere.
0: That's right. Yeah. The local news out of Arlington is that The mayor there, Mike Wisman, his charges have been dropped. He can breathe a sigh of relief. His misdemeanor shoplifting charge was dismissed this week. Judge Sheila Bruce Renfro, Division 9, General Sessions Criminal Court. The shoplifting charge goes back to, what was it, end of March, right?
7: Yes, at the Wolf Chase Dillard's.
0: And the charge claims that he had walked out with some unpaid merchandise. Mike Wisman at that point said this was all an unfortunate misunderstanding and it will all be worked out. And apparently it's all worked out.
7: Yep. And no court costs, apparently, and no further legal consequences. So that is that. On this case. So moving forward now, does that, you know, does all of this, you know, does that change how people in Arlington see the mayor there, or is it all good there? I guess, you know, I don't know. I guess we'll see moving forward, but certainly not headlines that you'd want to be in one way or the other. But again, those charges have been dismissed.
0: So, that nothing more to see here on that. Mm. I guess whether you believe it or not, whether you believe it was a misunderstanding or not, at this point, it is no longer an issue.
7: Yep, done and dusted. That train has now left the station. It is done. How'd you like some good news? Can I give you just a bit of fun, lucky, happy news? We got time for one of those stories here.
0: Sure.
7: All right. There's these folks that went to a baseball game in Arizona. And they went to a game to see the Diamondbacks and the Giants on May 18th. The problem was their tickets were for the 19th. Mm-hmm. They didn't boohoo. They didn't ask for comps or anything like that. They bought tickets and went to the game. Well, during the game, they had tickets in left field. Giants shortstop Willie Adames hit a home run to left field. And the guy of the couple caught the ball.
0: Okay,
7: he got it. Even though it was a visiting team, he was celebrating. So that was pretty incredible. Well, the couple had tickets the next night in the same section. You know what happened?
0: These were the tickets that they originally bought?
7: These are the original tickets. Right. They bought tickets for the night before. They went and Giant shortstop Willie Adames hit a home run and they caught the ball. You know what happened the next night? Same section, same player, same result. Willie Adames hits a home run. Couple catches the ball from the same player two nights in a row.
0: Oh, wow.
7: Two nights, two home run balls. How about that?
0: That's crazy.
7: And if you watch the video, it's almost like it was destiny because the ball bounced around and it seemed like it found it almost like there was a magnet that the ball just bounced right to this couple. I mean, it just almost fell into their lap. It was incredible. But you can't beat fun at the old ballpark. If you're good people, the baseball the baseball powers that be will typically reward you. It's a funny old game.
0: Yeah,
7: but I love it.
0: Ian likes to wants to remind everybody NASCAR in Nashville this weekend. Thanks, Ian.
7: All right.
0: Yeah, wanted to make sure that everyone remembered that.
7: That'd be a good broadcasting job. Here they come. And there they go.
0: Yeah.
7: And then repeat that a couple hundred more times, and you're all good to go.
0: Got 7:56 here on Memphis Morning News. What do we got coming up for the folks?
7: Yeah, we have top of the hour news, weather, and traffic from Fox News Radio. But at 8:35, we're going to talk with Jeff Manasso about the calls from really all walks of society, the urgency in regulating AI. We're going to talk a bit about that this morning with Jeff Manasso. That's coming up at 8:35. He's our Fox Wheels, our Fox Tech, and general reporting all around great guy here on Memphis Morning News.
0: All right, moving on, here we go.
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4: What risks would you be willing to take to tell a compelling story? Little did one woman know that her answer to this question would forever transform the shape of journalism. New York, 1887. 23-year-old journalist Nellie Bly is tasked with a harrowing assignment to investigate the living conditions of a mental institute on an island in the East River. To do so, Bly heroically posed as a patient in order to experience and report on such matters firsthand, which would lead to the publication of an exposé that prompted governments to push for greater reforms in funding for mental health care. However, Bly would continue to challenge her boundaries as a journalist, as just 2 years later, she would embark on an ambitious solo trip around the world in order to beat the fictional record in Jules Verne's novel Around the World in 80 Days, which she would inevitably complete in just 72 days, further cementing her status as a female pioneer in the male-dominated field. Nellie Bly would go on to become the first female combat journalist during World War I, before tragically passing away from pneumonia at the age of 57 in 1922. And yet, she is forever remembered as a foundress of investigative journalism, whose impact continues to inspire the countless women who follow in her footsteps.
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13: It's still just a tentative deal.
18: I'm Dave Anthony, Fox News. It would extend the Iran ceasefire for 60 days. President Trump's yet to sign off on it and tells Laura Trump in an interview that'll air on her show on Fox tomorrow night.
19: That's what I do. I negotiate. They negotiate. They're very good negotiators. They're crafty. But in the end, we have all the cards.
18: Fox's Madeline Rivera is at the White House.
20: The memo of understanding states shipping will be restored in the Strait of Hormuz without restrictions. And this includes Iran removing mines from the waterway within 30 days. The U.S. would also lift its blockade and some sanctions to allow Iran to sell oil. Iran would also commit to not pursuing a nuclear weapon. It's still unclear, though, what would happen to Iran's stockpile of highly enriched uranium. And that's one of the issues that will continue to be hashed out within this 60-day window.
18: There was a giant orange fireball in the night sky in Florida as Blue Origin was prepping for a rocket launch next week.
21: When they tried to do a static fire test at Cape Canaveral Space Force Station in Florida late Thursday, the rocket exploded. Sound courtesy of Spaceflight Now's YouTube page. It was a monstrous explosion completely shrouding the 320-foot-tall Glenn rocket.
18: Fox's Jill Nato. The rocket's unmanned, so no one was hurt. Blue Origin CEO Jeff Bezos says it's too early to know the cause, but they will rebuild. An Amtrak train caught fire in a tunnel in New York City early this morning. Five workers were hurt, two seriously, disrupting train service. Former Attorney General Pam Bondi is at the Capitol now to answer House Committee's questions on the Jeffrey Epstein files.
22: Cameras and microphones will not be allowed, and Bondi will not be under oath. Bondi was subpoenaed to appear while she led the DOJ, but she refused. Bondi did, however, agree to sit for this transcribed interview. She is expected to be at the meeting with Assistant U.S. Attorney General Harmeet Dillon.
18: That's Fox's Gernal Scott. 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
3: 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Here's what you need to know.
9: Good morning. TDOT is trying to assist a stalled driver here in a really unfortunate spot. It's on 240 eastbound at Airways, right there at the ramps. So it's where you get onto 240 eastbound or exit off to 240 eastbound, right in that little stretch where, so that's got everybody jumping out into traffic. Please be careful. Police are directing traffic around Union and South Lauderdale. They're repairing a transformer here. Injury crash at Macon and Sanga. I'm Whitney with your total traffic.
1: Another warm and humid day is on tap on Friday. You could see some scattered thunderstorms in the afternoon, mainly driven by daytime heating. They should be relatively quick hitting, but may provide some heavy rain. I'm News Channel 3 weather expert Max Claypool.
0: 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It's 8:03. 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
7: It's been a slugfest in the NBA Western Conference. It's going to have to go to a Game 7 at San Antonio. Won Game 6 last night. Game 7 is tomorrow night. NHL, Carolina Hurricanes can put away the Montreal Canadiens tonight with a win. They lead that series in the East 3-1. Memphis Redbirds, a 5-4 winner in extra innings in Omaha. They'll be back in town on Tuesday. And last night was the inaugural home match for Memphis Football Club, and they got off on the right foot.
24: Here's a ball over the top. Memphis with a chance, a shot, and a goal! Miller Lashley makes history! The club's first goal in the 35th minute!
7: Memphis would take the lead. It'd be tied one apiece at the half. They fell last night to Louisiana 5-2, but they're back at it tomorrow night, 7 o'clock at Mike Rose Stadium.
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0: Here we go. It's 8:05 now, Memphis Morning News Time. One other note from the sports pages. University of Memphis basketball summer workouts start Tuesday, and it is official. Former Briarcrest star Fred Smith Jr. will be among the participants. Now, Memphis has never formally announced a deal with Fred Smith Jr. He did commit. Smith is, by the way, a four-star forward who led the Saints to the state championship last year. He committed to the Memphis Tigers in April. But the Tigers have never announced his signing, have never announced any kind of deal with him. But it is announced that he will participate in the summer workouts, which start on Tuesday.
7: Now, Pouncer showed up at Briarcrest for the announcement.
0: Yeah.
7: That does not make it official when Pouncer shows up when the mascot's there.
0: I guess Pouncer, maybe he showed up, but he didn't sign the deal. On behalf of the university. So I don't know if it's that they're just laying low on the deal or what it is.
7: So you're saying Pouncer doesn't have power of attorney?
0: No.
7: Okay.
0: Not that I know of.
7: Yeah, that you're aware of.
0: Yeah.
7: Okay.
0: When he committed, though, it was really big news because it was another step towards Memphis basketball roots and Memphis basketball players playing for the University of Memphis.
7: Putting the proverbial fence around the city and the county,
0: yeah,
7: keeping local players for the local team.
0: And for those who don't know, Fred Smith Jr. from Briarcrest is a two-time Mr. Basketball winner.
7: Yes. Also not related, as far as we know, to the founder of FedEx. Just a similar name.
0: Right.
7: Just for those wondering.
0: And Fred Smith Sr., his dad, sent out a message that said, yes, he will be there regarding the Tuesday summer workouts. So
7: this is kind of an awkward situation because he hasn't signed. He'll be there, which is good. But after having that big rollout, you know, can he still be recruited by other schools at this point? Are other schools talking to him? Because if he's not signed anything, I don't think there would be any tampering. You know, can he show up and start working out? And if he doesn't have a written deal, I mean, What do we, I mean, do we really know anything at this point then? Other than he showed up and worked out. I mean, he's getting a workout, but I just find this fascinating because at some point, I mean, I guess the rubber meets the road and you got to pick somewhere.
0: Yeah, time's running out, I guess. Yeah. Now, the reason I also bring this up. A little loud there, wasn't it? I saw Tim jump back. I just want to make sure you're awake over there.
7: You brought the heat.
0: The other reason I bring this up is there is movement in D.C. to try to regulate and sign into law what do they call in this law that it essentially gives players they're putting some framework essentially in college athletics from a Washington perspective. And it's giving players, I think, one free transfer during their four-year college career instead of every year. Instead of a player that you see transferring every year through the portal, you get one free, and then after that, it's going to cost you a year of ineligibility or a year on the bench, right?
7: That sounds right. Yeah, the sad thing about this is the NCAA had years to figure all this out, and they didn't do jack squat, and that's why we have the Wild West that we have right now. And I could see 901-683-0989. I could see where people would be annoyed at the fact that the government, which has bigger things to worry about, is now weighing in and trying to legislate things that the NCAA should have taken care of years ago. They should have buttoned this up. If they would have given everybody a little bit of a stipend, we probably wouldn't be here. But now we got all of this, and now look at what has happened over the last couple of years. Hundreds of Olympic sports on college campuses are now being yanked because the money's gone. I mean, it's all getting eaten up by football and then, to an extent, basketball. And it's changing how universities are operating. You've got now some that are going to be tens of millions of dollars running behind on the ledger. Some are going to be operating those NILs, I guess, as separate entities. Hey, the NCAA has had plenty of time, but it seems like they've been too focused on punishing Penny Hardaway for little nickel and dime stuff rather than focusing on the big picture.
0: So now you have Senator Ted Cruz and Maria Cantwell, she's the Democrat from Washington. They are putting forth some legislation to break this thing up a little bit, and really more than anything, to regulate players' payments, to limit them to one free transfer over their college career. It's called the Lane Kiffin Rule. To restrict,
7: are you kidding? It's really called the Lane Kiffin Rule.
0: Yeah, well, to create what's called a Lane Kiffin Rule, which would restrict coaches from moving around during the season. That's the Lane Kiffin Rule. But essentially the free agency in the portal, where they could just come and go as they please, that they would be given one move. And then after that, it's going to cost you a year of eligibility, and it might slow it down. This is a stability bill, says Ted Cruz, not just an NIL bill.
7: And let's not forget, Ted Cruz totally dominated Jimmy Kimmel in one-on-one basketball that one time. So he knows sports.
0: Yeah. And this is, they call it bipartisan because you've got a Democrat leading on one side and a Republican on the other. And they do believe that they say both Cantwell and Cruz said that the college sports system is in a bit of chaos. And that extends to Tim's point because, you know, they could have fixed it when they allowed this to happen. Well, and now it's taken D.C. to intervene. And they say that the name, image, and likeness payments that have led to football rosters with some of them as big as $30 million payrolls. It has completely reshaped what was supposed to be an educational athletic career is now just becoming a semi-pro industry. Now, Cantwell said that she and Cruz are working together on this because they both believe the college sports system is in a bit of chaos.
7: And I think there's more to come because you're going to probably have some conference realignment with TV deals.
0: Yeah.
7: Too. I think it's going to be in flux for the next few years.
0: A lot of this, you know, a lot of the support for this is from what you were saying, is some of these, what they call Olympic sports.
7: Yeah.
0: Meredith Page is the chair of the NCAA Division Student Athletic Advocacy Committee and a volleyball player at Radford. Says this bill is a phenomenal step in the right direction.
7: I mean, now that the Pandora's box has been opened on money for athletes, I know you can't go back in time, but this should have been solved. If you'd have just had a flat rate or some sort of a stipend, we wouldn't be sitting here today. And now, you know, and look, this is going to raise prices. This is going to raise the minimum necessary donations to get season tickets across many of these sports, because you got to pay the players. I mean, if you want to win, you got to pay to be successful. So, I mean, this hits everybody, and it is truly out of hand. I mean, I'm glad somebody's taking a look at it, but it's also frustrating that our government is having to do it. And this, again, the NCAA's been around for decades. They've had an iron fist grip on the sport, and if they had just taken a little bit of time, a little bit of common sense, they could have headed this off at the pass. I mean, they could have sat down during COVID over a Zoom call and figured something out.
0: Well, and what the path that we were on with this and still continue to be on, I think, until all this stuff, this may not pass, we don't know, but is it creates bigger haves and smaller, bigger haves and have-nots. I mean, you're ending up with such a fractured collegiate sports system where you have, you know, the big ones, and they are so big that there is no chance that some of these smaller conferences have against some of these bigger conferences. Should there be? I don't know.
7: Here's what I would do as part of this. I don't have the answer to all of this, but what I would do is I would go back. And I know this would probably not be a popular answer. I would go back to conferences that were truly regional. That could save the Olympic sports. Because think about this. You have some of these college conferences that are on one coast and on the other coast. And you got a tennis team that's like making no money. And I'm not trying to pick on tennis. I'm saying this because Arkansas just scrapped their tennis program for men and women moving forward because they weren't making any money. But you take a tennis program on one coast and then you got to fly them out to play a few hours of tennis on the other coast, and you're not generating any revenue. I mean, you could have the same tournament or the same matches in a regional format and save on the travel. Because travel is going to eat up a lot of the budget, the food, the lodging. Yeah, and some of that's on the universities and on the conferences, but also on the NCAA. I mean, there's a lot of culpability to go around on why we are in the mess that we are in. And it may seem like it's exciting, but I mean, I mean, think about it. I mean, if you look at the big picture, there's a lot of the sports are going to go away. And then, like you said, it's going to distill down to really a select number of colleges that are going to be the haves. And you'll never see the have-nots break through.
0: This is called the Protect College Sports Act. The bill would limit players to one unrestricted transfer over the course of their college career, which is apparently widely supported when they were asked with colleges and athletic departments, and that is in agreement. And fans alike. Because, just from the fan experience, and this may not matter to you, you may be in the camp of win at all costs. I don't care whether the players are from here or not. I don't care if the players are on their fourth or fifth school in the same amount of years. And I don't care about senior day, because this student who is a senior at Memphis was only a senior at Memphis. Never spent any other time here, so I don't care about that. But there are some fans who care about some of these things, who it is important to get to know these players beyond just a year. So the bill would limit players to unrestricted transfers to one over their college career, and would also adopt something close to a period that, what did I say? It's called the Lane Kiffin rule. This is part because Lane Kiffin's sudden moves, and most recently to LSU.
7: If your coach bails?
0: Yeah. So you would get, I guess, one move in, I don't know, or you could move during the season would be a big deal. The Lane Kiffin rule, as it's called. Under the terms of the bill, midseason coaching changes would be absolutely prohibited. So in the middle of the season, you couldn't move. You know, now does that mean that, you know, like we knew that we later found out that Ryan Silverfield had accepted a job to go further west into that red state called Arkansas when we were playing and we had that horrific loss to Birmingham, in Birmingham. That was the day that we learned roughly essentially accepted the job. There was still plenty of the season to play.
7: And there were hard feelings because there are some fans that thought he had already mentally checked out.
0: Oh, yeah. I would safe to say it probably did happen that way. It's not fair to poach a coach in the middle of a season, says Ted Cruz. There's a reason the NFL has that rule that you can't do it in the pros. And obviously the NFL teams hire coaches away from each other when the season is over. And that is going to be the rule here with college sports. Also, media rights money. The bill would rework the Sports Broadcasting Act to allow conferences to pool their TV rights, a move that proponents have said could add billions of dollars to the ecosystem in a conclusion of this, especially SEC and Big Ten conferences. The senator said leagues could... wouldn't be required to join the media pool, but those that do would have to use a percentage of any increase from that to support women's and Olympic sports. That alone, says Ted Cruz, could be a deal breaker for the SEC.
7: Interesting. Very interesting.
0: The SCORE Act. So we'll see where this goes.
7: You know what this has also shown, though? It's shown capitalism, too, because it's shown that the, you know, with having to whack a lot of these programs, the strong survive. Those that don't produce are more likely to go to the wayside. And that in itself has been kind of the essence of why we're seeing the drop off in the number of programs that are carrying Olympic sports. If they're not making money, You gotta focus on where you are making money, and you start trimming the fat, just like, I don't know, private business.
0: The bill would also take a neutral stance on the issue of employment, meaning a athlete could be at some schools listed as an employee of the school. I mean, some schools are going in that direction. Mm. And it says the bill would take a neutral stance on the issue of employment. Senator Ted Cruz said... that he is very concerned about producing a bill that's not just about the 1% of athletes who go on to a professional career. He says, we're trying to take care of the entire system with opportunities for athletes to continue to have their collegiate experience.
7: Oh, wow. So, Mike chimes in on the Rick's Powder Coating text line, says the college sports system is a mess. Florida has a $30.3 million football NIL budget. He says that's crazy. I'm wondering where that stacks up against the rest of the league. Although 30 million is pretty impressive for Florida. That's $1 million for every first down they've gotten in the last year. But at least they're not. But Florida State's a bigger mess, though.
0: Yeah. 901-683-0989. It's 8:21 now. Let's get you an update on traffic.
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9: Crashes going on at Macon and Sanga. We are waiting on a wrecker to get to the scene to clean this up. Also, westbound Union Avenue just past the Poplar Avenue Viaduct. Again, that's been going on for a bit here. They're still directing you in the intersection at Raleigh, LaGrange, and Sycamore View. Overnight, a pole was struck, so it's mainly just because of the pole and wires and the crash itself clear. Austin Peay and Yale a crash. I'm waiting with your total traffic.
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7: The weekend is here. Yeah, there's not a big holiday. There's a lot of fun things going on, though. Summer is here. It's kicked off. The fun, the parties. Maybe you're looking for something to wear to that event. Maybe you want some jewelry for the Italian festival tonight. Or maybe you got a big birthday party or anniversary or a graduation party coming up, or you're just wanting to go have some fun. Of course, there's a lot of concerts coming to town, and you're looking for something and you don't want to spend a ton of money. That's okay. You need to go see Victoria at Special Things Antique and Estate Jewelry. I know you're saying, Tim, you're always talking about the gift of just because, but I also want to tell you something really cool about what Victoria does at Special Things. She actually has a section of the store, and it's for ladies, the guys, for kids too. She has a section over there with jewelry priced from $1 and up. That's right. You can go into Special Things. You can find amazing gifts for particular events or just because. You can do that. But also, if you're wanting to pick up a little, just something for yourself, and you're not wanting to break the bank, and believe me, everybody, you know, it seems like money's tight all across the country. Well, Victoria understands that. She has a section for jewelry priced at $1 and up. Now, you still have all of the showcases with her beautiful, unique, one-of-a-kind pieces of jewelry, and you're going to find great pricing there, and you're going to get amazing service at the showcases or wherever you're looking around in Special Things Antique and Estate Jewelry, because that has been the standard for so many years in the shops of Appling Way, right there at 7529 Stage Road. 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She'll even get it boxed and wrapped up for you. There's a lot of great reasons to stop.
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23: But the impeachment itself was a sharp shock with echoes that still ring through the country today. I'm Bill Hemmer, Fox News.
3: Ditch and Tim, two guys who get up early to get you up and out the door.
0: 827, 73. More rain today or what?
7: Yeah, we've got some more coming into the area a little bit later. Particularly keep an eye on it for this afternoon. And then rain chances start to diminish tomorrow. I have a feeling I'm going to see my pal Terry Rowland. I'm going to play baseball out in Millington tomorrow at USA Stadium. I think Terry's coming out to, I don't know if he's going to cheer or boo, but he'll at least tell me that he loves me. So that'll be, we got that going for us. Of course, Italian Festival today. And just a lot of people just out of school. A lot of people, I've noticed this week too. I didn't quite get this, but I suppose with the first week of school being out, there's a lot of folks that are off work this week. There's people I've been trying to reach out to. And it's like, hey, man, I'm on vacation. I'll holler at you when I get back. And that seems like that's a common thing. I guess
0: Tim's like, don't holler at me, man. Don't yell at me.
7: You can just text. Just don't use all caps.
0: Yeah.
7: That's all I ask. I don't really ask for much. But if you'll do that, you know, please. Josh texted us at the Rick's Powder Coating text line because we were talking about that bipartisan bill regarding trying to get college athletics and the financial aspect at least under a modicum of control. And Josh says, I love Georgia and Memphis football, but I attended the University of Memphis on a cross-country scholarship, so I want Olympic sports to succeed also. Yeah, I mean, college athletics is a great opportunity to work your way into getting an education, and it's you know, and also, you know, team sports, and a lot of those bonds are lifelong. I mean, I listen, don't sell that short. But well, yeah, in the fiscal

0: Things are heating up. 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
2: If Memphis in whatever sport, I mean, it's a good thing. I mean, you get the university's name out in a positive light. It's certainly not a bad thing. I mean, look at women's soccer, what it has done for the University of Memphis in raising its profile. It's been terrific. Of course, football and basketball have had their heydays and have helped a lot through the years, particularly football over the last decade or so. But yeah, I mean, they just got to get the financing right on all of this, and that's again, it goes back to the NCAA. You know, they had time to work out a plan on this, and now you got the government, unfortunately, having to step in and trying to undo some of the apathy.
3: And on the ice, the first two rounds of the Stanley Cup playoffs have been the most watched by women in the U.S. in league history. Women are really turned on to it because of...
2: Women dig men in sweaters. No? The violence. 8:31.
4: Fox News, I'm Therese Crowley. Awaiting the big decision from President Trump whether to approve a 60-day ceasefire extension with Iran to come to terms on nuclear weapons in the Strait of Hormuz. The president tells Fox the considerations.
5: They cannot have a nuclear weapon. Most people agree with me on that. But then it gets maybe carried into, you know, the next election, whether it's a midterm or not. So you have a very short window for doing anything having to do with war. But I don't view that window. I view it, I have to do what's right.
4: Progressive Chicago Mayor Brandon Johnson had a Vatican visit with Chicago native Pope Leo, discussed Iran, Gaza, Cuba, slavery, says he prayed for the Pope's protection and safety. No word on protecting other Chicagoans from violent crime. And former Attorney General Pam Bondi appears behind closed doors for a House Oversight Committee grilling on the Epstein files. 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
7: Good morning. A crash is going on at Macon and Sanga. We are waiting on a wrecker to get to the scene to clean this up. Also, westbound Union Avenue just past the Poplar Avenue Viaduct. Again, that's been going on for a bit here. They're still directing you in the intersection at Raleigh, the Grange, and Sycamore View. Overnight, a pole was struck, so it's mainly just because of the pole and wires and the crash itself clear. Austin P. in Yale, a crash. I'm waiting with your total traffic.
8: 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Suddenly, a ticket doesn't seem so bad. Click it or ticket.
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10: What's the boldest idea you've ever had? Sometimes, all it takes to bring people together is a single dream. Canada. 1977. Teenage athlete Terry Fox is diagnosed with a form of cancer that necessitated the amputation of his right leg. Nevertheless, Fox was grateful for the care he was given and sought to raise awareness about the importance of cancer research. And so, he proposed a bold idea. A solo run across the country, during which he sought to raise $24 million, or $1 per Canadian citizen at the time. Armed with a prosthetic running leg, Fox began his Marathon of Hope in 1980 at the tip of the Canadian East Coast. From there, he continued to run 26 miles per day, during which he was encouraged by fans of his noble cause. Unfortunately, after 143 days and 3,339 miles, Fox was forced to quit his run after his cancer had returned and spread to his lungs, which would lead to his untimely death at the age of 22 in 1981. However, not only has Terry Fox become a national hero, but more than $900 million have since been donated in his name toward the cause for a cure he gave his life for.
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5: All the news, traffic, and engaging conversation you need to start your day with Ditch and Tim.
6: Yeah, so I just want to just clear one thing up, Tim, because I said right before break, before we went to our Fox News update, that more women are watching the Stanley Cup playoffs than ever before. They say that the first two rounds of the Stanley Cup playoffs are the most watched by women in U.S. history, and that growth is primarily due to the Olympics.
7: Okay, so it has nothing to do with having a thing for men in sweaters?
6: No.
7: Okay.
6: It has everything to do with men with smashed out teeth.
7: Okay.
6: Scoring goals.
7: I'm not going there. Boy, you teed that one up. I'm gonna lay off of that one. But it has been pretty. It's been pretty fascinating. Of course, our friend Jeff Manasseh, who lives in the old NHL Central Division, is hanging out with us this morning on Memphis Morning News. Jeff, how you doing, pal?
8: Good morning, boys. Good.
7: Yeah, Fox News poll. Of course, we've heard from the Pope. We've heard from a lot of folks from different industries and all walks of life about AI. Are people freaking out about it?
8: Get a handle on it before bad things can happen.
6: Before it gets a handle on us.
8: Yeah, before it gets in it, and it very well could. We've seen some states already taking the lead on regulating AI. Illinois just passed a law. California and New York also have their own laws.
6: Jeff, can I stop you right there and ask you,
8: sure.
6: when you say that states are getting a handle on it, because I'm seeing more and more stories of states regulating or not even allowing these massive, I just saw the story, and actually the word was gargantuan-sized data center in Utah. Is that how they're getting a handle on it, by just not allowing them?
8: Well, they're passing bills essentially to address severe or catastrophic risks from, you know, major AI companies and their models. It requires AI companies to create and publish and annually update their plans on how they're going to do that, how they're going to make sure that their stuff is safe.
6: Gotcha.
8: Illinois' law goes a bit further. It mandates annual independent third-party audits of AI models. And while industry giants like OpenAI and Anthropic's the biggest one, they publicly supported Illinois' legislation, other tech and trade associations have said that mandatory third-party audit requirements could burden and stifle requirements innovation, I should say. But according to the latest Fox News poll, most American voters, they want safety over innovation, nearly 80%.
6: Mm-hmm.
8: According to the Fox News poll, call it urgent, the need for AI regulations and that protecting public interests should be prioritized over promoting innovation, with more than half, according to the poll, saying that that responsibility falls on government and it also falls on the tech industry. Younger voters under 30 favor AI regulations less than voters 65 and older, with the Fox News poll showing that 6 in 10 Democrats favor coordinating AI regulations with other nations. 6 in 10 Republicans favor acting independently. Independents are equally divided. But, you know, we've been talking about this guy for, the better part of 2, maybe 3 years?
6: Oh, yeah. Wasn't it Elon Musk who was one of the first to come out and say, whoa, we need to put the brakes on this?
8: He said that he's scared of AI, but at other companies, you're going to embrace it or you're going to be left behind. And there's a race between nations to be AI dominant. We've heard the White House talking about that, AI dominance. And it really is important because of these threats or perceived threats from AI that we've kind of been talking about. First of all, there's the misinformation and manipulation. You can already generate realistic text, images, audio, and video. Look at Spencer Pratt, all the people coming forward with AI videos that's helping him crush Karen Bass. cybersecurity threats. AI can help attackers automate phishing scams, generate malicious code, personalize social engineering attacks. There's the jobs, the job displacement, automation. No job really is immune to job displacement, AI taking over.
6: Mm-hmm.
8: The loss of privacy, real-time facial recognition, mass tracking, behavioral prediction. What about autonomous weapons? You know, we're Elon Musk's Fremont, California plan, the Tesla plan that's being retrofitted to build, his goal is to build 1 million humanoid robots out of that plant per year. And that's likely if Elon Musk. So you know that's going to happen. Others are efforting the same type of plans to build robots. And you know, what about when these robots started thinking for themselves? We're already using AI in the military.
7: I mean, is AI right now the warm-up for that? Let's discuss, gentlemen, because this Fox News poll, I when I look at this, I don't think this is knee-jerk reaction at all, because this is so different than when we had the onset of technology of the internet, because I know there was a clamor to regulate the internet, to slow things down. But we were slowed down. We were slowed down by upload speed, download speed, memory on the computers, and also the availability of internet, and especially at a time when we didn't even have Wi-Fi. Now it just seems like we don't know where the edge of AI is.
8: We don't, and it really is just in its infancy. And it's always worst case scenarios that we kind of think about. It's losing the jobs. It's being manipulated. It's Total Recall, Terminator, taking over in these robots, AI-guided drones, it's autonomous targeting systems, and we're already using this stuff. The future of war is not hand-to-hand combat. It's obviously bombing, but it's millions and millions of swarms of drones and swarms of robotic weapons. And, what if these things... you can already start to see the movie play out, and it's kind of scary. But so getting a handle on regulating artificial intelligence is really important to most Americans over innovation. Let's get it right. Make sure that we're safe, or at least try until these weird things start thinking for themselves and
6: Because we've seen the stories, we've talked about it on Memphis Morning News about these supercomputers, they call it what do they call it when they have a they get something wrong? They don't call it getting it wrong. They call it it's hallucinating, and they put these computers up against each other to have conversations about what happens when the humans come to unplug one, and they're creating solutions among each other on how to combat that. And I'm thinking, we have to play out all these scenarios, because the things that we as humans are creating are so much more superior than we are from an intellectual, from a response time, from everything. It takes minutes for a human to do something, and it takes seconds for a robot to do something in a factory, And you adapt that to other things, like you said, warfare and taking over. I mean, it's pretty scary. I just hope that we're focused on the right things.
8: And to highlight what you were just saying, what they're doing is, what those computers were doing was they were working together on the ability to be able to smoke out their human masters to be able to take over, and it's basically a survival instinct that they came up with, these computers. To where humans couldn't control them anymore, and so that's how smart AI is. Mm. These computers and these robots are going to be, and so you want to at least try to make sure that we're good to go. Of course, other nations are going to be using these, as weapons, and I don't know. It's pretty scary to think about that notion. Well, so getting a hold of it was
6: the last. Last image anybody wants is the image of, to me, it was creepy. It was Stephen King movie. It was the Maximum Overdrive movie for autonomous cars, because you saw the video of the Waymo cars, 50 of them, converging on a neighborhood in Atlanta and just circling their cul-de-sac for hours. And I'm not exactly sure why that was happening, but and even the people who live there are like, what is going on? We're being taken over by Waymo.
7: Yeah, one theory was they were just queuing up waiting for the next assignment, and they just happened to go there, which would be freakish,
6: yeah,
7: if true.
8: Yeah, I saw the video too, and you know, I don't know. That is the future of cars. I mean, there's steering wheel-less, pedal-less vehicles. You know, infrastructure, medicine is going to be automated, doctors, surgery, all that kind of stuff,
6: oh, yeah,
8: transportation,
6: yeah,
8: financial systems, utilities,
6: airplanes.
8: It's all going to be automated and controlled by artificial intelligence. Hopefully not when we're around, but at some point.
7: I think the first step is start recalling all extension cords over 50 feet in length. We got to get a grasp on this.
6: All right, Manasseh, we got to go. We'll talk to you later. Thanks, buddy.
8: Have a great weekend, guys.
6: 8:45.
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10: Good morning. Our interstates are still looking good, clear and at speed limit, but don't forget that they do kind of semi-permanently have you down to two lanes up north here on 40 eastbound between Chelsea and Hollywood. This is all part of the repairs. They had planned on doing this overnight throughout the month of May, but the weather really put a damper on the whole situation. Union and the South Lauderdale, they're doing some repair work here. Macon and Sanga still an injury crasher cleaning up. Union westbound passing Poplar Avenue Viaduct as well. I'm Woody with your total traffic.
9: 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Those people are probably...
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27: Would you willingly risk death for the good of your countrymen? This was the overwhelming patriotism one man heroically possessed. Poland, 1940. Underground resistance leader Witold Pilecki was given a selfless mission to infiltrate and report on the conditions his compatriots faced while imprisoned in the infamous death camp, Auschwitz. To do so, Pilecki willingly allowed himself to be arrested by the Nazis during a street roundup in Warsaw. Once inside, Pilecki not only established an underground resistance within the camp, but also assisted in escapes, even giving up his own early escape plans for an inmate in greater danger. Eventually, though, Pilecki made a 100-kilometer escape journey on foot in 1943, after which he prepared an exhaustive report for Allied forces, which was tragically ignored and regarded as too horrifying to be true. Furthermore, even after the Nazi occupation, Pilecki faced further imprisonment by the Polish communist regime, who would unjustly execute him after a sham trial in 1948. However, Witold Pilecki would gain the recognition he deserved when his true story was released after the fall of communism, earning him the acclaim of his fellow countrymen, who forever remember him as a symbol of selfless patriotism.
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5: weather. All the ingredients for a great start to your day with Ditch and Tim.
6: Sorry.
7: You know, one thing they'll never accuse us of being is focused until the very end.
6: All of a sudden, the lights... All of a sudden, the phone's lit up. I look over, and they're all flashing. So we'll give you a couple of minutes here. Just hang on, Jeffrey. Hang on, Mark.
7: And they're not even telemarketers.
6: Yeah.
7: What a time to be alive.
6: We do want to remind you, you know, this is May 29th.
7: Yes, sir.
6: That means it's the end of May. There's a couple of days left, right?
7: That's right.
6: And May is National Foster Month.
7: That's right. Yeah, it's a big month and an opportunity for... folks in the Mid-South that have always wanted to grow their family and to be able to really make a difference, to have an impact. And we got a guest on now that's going to help us raise some awareness on that.
6: Kyle's with us. How you doing, Kyle?
1: I'm well. How are you?
6: Hey. Doing great. Doing great. What is the one thing that you want the audience to know about Foster Month and foster care and the importance of it?
1: Well, just a couple of things. So we have about 8,000 children in foster care statewide within the state of Tennessee. Within Memphis and Shelby County alone, we have a need for about 124 more homes within this area. We are looking to place a child with a family in Shelby County that can stay closer to the places and the people that they know potentially remain in the same schools and closer to family, so that we can work towards reunification, which is why we are wanting to open up that many homes within the Memphis and Shelby County area as well. And then we're also strategically focusing on this in the Tennessee area to place these kids in their homes in their county to maintain reunification.
7: Is there a need for foster families that will help siblings? Is that a thing?
1: Yes. So right now, 40% of sibling groups in Shelby counties are placed in separate homes. And so we're definitely trying to maintain or lower that for the most part. So we definitely don't like splitting up sibling groups. So we are wanting to keep them together. So, yeah.
7: Now, somebody wanted to do something about this. Tell us about youth villages and the qualifications. Of course, Kyle, you're a West Tennessee foster care training and certification supervisor, so I don't think there's anybody better that can tell us about this. If somebody's interested, what do they need to know? What do they need to qualify?
1: Yeah, so no problem. So what they need to do and what they need to know to qualify, so the thing is you must be at least 25 years old or older. To qualify, you can be married, you could be single. Our families come in all shapes and sizes. Of course, that's definitely not a problem. You can have children. You don't have to have children. The biggest thing, you just need to have a need, an open heart, an open home, have a willingness and a positive impact to want to foster a child or change a child's life. And one of the main things is you must go through a background screening.
6: Okay. And typically, just generally speaking, how long does a child stay placed at a home?
1: So a child can stay placed in the home. That just tends to vary. A child can be placed in a home from anywhere from a month up into 2 years. It just depends on the nature of the situation of what's going on with that child. So that can just vary. That's a wide range, a very vague question,
6: yeah,
1: technically.
6: Yeah.
1: So there's no time frame on that one.
6: Okay. Where do people find out more about this and specifically how they can get involved? If they're hearing this and somebody's listening right now says, you know, I've always wanted to do this. I want to take that leap and learn a little bit more about it.
1: Yeah. So if you're interested or if they're interested about getting more information, you can call 1-888-MY-YV-KID or you can go online to youthvillages.org/foster to just learn about more on our virtual sessions.
6: We appreciate your time this morning and the best of luck to you. As always, we enjoy having you guys on talking about Foster Care Month. Thank you for the time this morning.
1: Thank you. Appreciate it.
7: Great folks doing great work.
6: Yeah, very important stuff. I grew up in a foster home. I was actually adopted by the family that fostered me. So it's something that is definitely near and dear to my heart. 854, Mark has been on hold for a minute, so I want to get to Mark. And Jeffrey, you'll get the last word this morning before we sign off. But Mark, what's your thoughts on AI and robots?
2: So there's an interesting video game that my daughter showed me recently. It's called Detroit Becoming Human, and it's about 10 or 20 years into the future, and it shows how everything you're talking about, how it plays out, how you can have human robots. You can buy them at, like, the department stores or order them online. And then, but the androids, the robots, they develop empathy, and then they develop the need to be free, and they start battling and fighting the humans, and that's what it comes down to. It's a human-android war at the end of the game. So, yeah, it's kind of interesting. Yeah,
6: I'm just curious who wins in the situation.
2: Well, here's the thing. You get to choose the path of the robot, so you can, like, it's a decision tree, and so it'll give you A, B, and C choices all the way through, so the game never ends the same for anybody. It depends on how you make the decisions in the middle of the game, yeah. So, but go look it up, Detroit Becoming Human.
6: We're already gaming it out. We're already gaming the whole situation out. Gaming our future out. All right, Mark, thanks for chiming in and joining us this morning. Jeffrey, you get the last word. What's on your mind, buddy?
3: Guys, on a lighter note, I heard Tim talking about the ball games up in Millington tomorrow.
6: Yeah.
3: Maybe I'll see him up there. My grandson's playing in a tournament tomorrow afternoon about 3 o'clock at USA Stadium.
7: Man, I'll be long gone by then to do that or passed out in the outfield. I don't know. We play at 10 o'clock.
6: All right, Jeffrey, thanks for chiming in. Have a great weekend, especially out at the ballpark.
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27: Do you think you could survive with part of your brain missing? This was a puzzling phenomenon one man was capable of living with. Vermont, 1848. 25-year-old foreman Phineas Gage was tamping down explosives with an iron rod when suddenly the powder detonated and shot the instrument through his skull, damaging the front left portion of his brain. Miraculously, not only did Gage survive the accident, but his intellectual functions remained intact and was able to leave his home after just a month of recuperation, as the damaged portion of his brain had adapted and regenerated after the injury. And although he was unable to return to his previous profession, Gage found employment as a stagecoach driver in Chile before returning to his mother's home in San Francisco, where he would ultimately pass away 12 years after his accident in 1860. Remarkably, the subsequent research into Gage's survival by contemporary and future scientists would lead to the creation of an entirely new field of medicine, earning Gage the title of the man who began neuroscience, as his story clearly showed that the brain was far more complex than previously believed. How might we, like Phineas Gage, inspire others by allowing our scars and pains to be transformed into instruments of healing and change?
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27: What risks would you be willing to take to tell a compelling story? Little did one woman know that her answer to this question would forever transform the shape of journalism. New York, 1887. 23-year-old journalist Nellie Bly is tasked with a harrowing assignment to investigate the living conditions of a mental institute on an island in the East River. To do so, Bly heroically posed as a patient in order to experience and report on such matters firsthand, which would lead to the publication of an exposé that prompted governments to push for greater reforms and funding for mental health care. However, Bly would continue to challenge her boundaries as a journalist, as just 2 years later, she would embark on an ambitious solo trip around the world in order to beat the fictional record in Jules Verne's novel Around the World in 80 Days, which she would inevitably complete in just 72 days, further cementing her status as a female pioneer in the male-dominated field. Nellie Bly would go on to become the first female combat journalist during World War I, before tragically passing away from pneumonia at the age of 57 in 1922. And yet, she is forever remembered as a foundress of investigative journalism, whose impact continues to inspire the countless women who follow in her footsteps.
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8: It was a very rough day. I'm Dave Anthony, Fox News. That's what Blue Origin CEO reacted to the rocket blowing up on the launch pad, and Jeff Bezos vows to rebuild.
9: The explosion lit up the night sky over Cape Canaveral Space Force Station and was seen, heard, and felt by residents along Florida's Space Coast.
8: Fox's Jonathan Sarri says it happened during a test.
9: Blue Origin had been preparing the rocket for an unmanned flight to deliver Amazon LEO high-speed internet satellites to low Earth orbit next week. However, Blue Origin intends to use New Glenn rockets to launch lunar landers on future missions for NASA's Artemis program.
8: Like, since that rocket was unmanned, nobody was hurt. A setback for President Trump in court a short time ago. A federal judge temporarily blocks that nearly $1.8 billion fund for those who believe they were political targets of the Biden Justice Department. The judge has set up a June 12th hearing on whether to continue to block the so-called anti-weaponization fund that was set up as part of the president dropping his IRS lawsuit over tax return leaks. We're still waiting to see if President Trump signs off on a tentative deal with Iran to extend the ceasefire for 60 days. He tells Laura Trump in an interview that'll air on Fox at 9 p.m. tomorrow night.
10: We have all the cards because we've defeated them militarily.
8: Iran wants U.S. sanctions relief as part of the deal and an end to Israel's war on Hezbollah and Lebanon. Also in this possible agreement,
13: the Strait of Hormuz fully reopens and mines are removed within 30 days. The U.S. lifts its blockade, allowing Iran to sell oil freely. Iran agrees to not pursue a nuclear weapon and talks begin on disposing its enriched uranium.
8: Fox's Jeff Paul in Dubai. A nightmare on I-95 in Virginia. Early this morning, a bus crashed into six vehicles as they slowed down in a work zone, but police say the bus did not. Five people inside the vehicles were killed, three more critically injured. 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
11: May 29th, Starbucks closed thousands of stores for part of the day in 2018 for a training session on unconscious bias. Sir Edmund Hillary and Tenzing Norgay became the first people to reach the summit of Mount Everest in 1953 as part of a British expedition. Janet Guthrie became the first woman to race in the Indianapolis 500 in 1977, but unfortunately finished in 29th place. John F. Kennedy was born in Brookline, Massachusetts in 1917 and would go on to become the 35th President of the United States. I'm Maximilian. Make this day.
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11: Do you think you could survive with part of your brain missing? This was a puzzling phenomenon one man was capable of living with. Vermont, 1848. 25-year-old foreman Phineas Gage was tamping down explosives with an iron rod when suddenly the powder detonated and shot the instrument through his skull, damaging the front left portion of his brain. Miraculously, not only did Gage survive the accident, but his intellectual functions remained intact and was able to leave his home after just a month of recuperation, as the damaged portion of his brain had adapted and regenerated after the injury. And although he was unable to return to his previous profession, Gage found employment as a stagecoach driver in Chile before returning to his mother's home in San Francisco, where he would ultimately pass away 12 years after his accident in 1860. Remarkably, the subsequent research into Gage's survival by contemporary and future scientists would lead to the creation of an entirely new field of medicine, earning Gage the title of the man who began neuroscience, as his story clearly showed that the brain was far more complex than previously believed. How might we, like Phineas Gage, inspire others by allowing our scars and pains to be transformed into instruments of healing and change?
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7: What's the boldest idea you've ever had? Sometimes, all it takes to bring people together is a single dream. Canada, 1977. Teenage athlete Terry Fox is diagnosed with a form of cancer that necessitated the amputation of his right leg. Nevertheless, Fox was grateful for the care he was given and sought to raise awareness about the importance of cancer research. And so, he proposed a bold idea. A solo run across the country, during which he sought to raise $24 million, or $1 per Canadian citizen at the time. Armed with a prosthetic running leg, Fox began his Marathon of Hope in 1980 at the tip of the Canadian East Coast. From there, he continued to run 26 miles per day, during which he was encouraged by fans of his noble cause. Unfortunately, after 143 days and 3,339 miles, Fox was forced to quit his run after his cancer had returned and spread to his lungs, which would lead to his untimely death at the age of 22 in 1981. However, not only has Terry Fox become a national hero, but more than $900 million have since been donated in his name toward the cause for a cure he gave his life for.
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11: And I just wonder if that's not something that the Democrats are not going to have to deal with for the next 2 years, or at least that may come up.
12: Conversation should be had about the deceptiveness
13: I think
12: that was
13: so.
12: Behind this. Like, that's the conversation that I think ought to be had.
14: The Joe Biden was not going to be a credible candidate for president because of his age and declining health.
15: That is ridiculous. It's farcical, but true. All those Democrats weighing in demand, and I look at the

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6: News. I'm CJ Papa. House panel quizzing former U.S. Attorney General Pam Bondi about the Epstein files this morning behind closed doors.
7: The government has failed the survivors. There's no question about that. And that dates back 5 presidential administrations.
6: Oversight Committee Chair James Comer before it began. Another night of unrest at an ICE detention facility in New Jersey.
8: Not all of the protests there were peaceful, as according to the governor there, Mikey Sherrill. And this morning, the feds are working to track down a protester who was caught on camera threatening to kill an ICE agent and his entire family in New Jersey, which the acting attorney general tells Fox is a federal crime.
6: That's Fox's Alexa Adams reporting. A bus crashing into multiple vehicles on I-95 in Virginia, killing at least 5 people, injuring 34 others. 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
9: May 29th, Starbucks closed thousands of stores for part of the day in 2018 for a training session on unconscious bias. Sir Edmund Hillary and Tenzin Norgay became the first people to reach the summit of Mount Everest in 1953 as part of a British expedition. Janet Guthrie became the first woman to race in the Indianapolis 500 in 1977, but unfortunately finished in 29th place. John F. Kennedy was born in Brookline, Massachusetts in 1917. It would go on to become the 35th president of the United States. I'm Maximilian. Make this day.
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9: Can weapons of war be turned into instruments of peace? This was an intriguing contradiction one man sought to reconcile. Japan, 1942. Martial artist Morihei Ueshiba had gained renown as an invincible warrior amongst the soldiers he helped to train. However, he began to feel a strange dissatisfaction and hatred for conflict. And although he would never forsake his training, Ueshiba sought to find a way to use his skills to unite rather than divide. It was during the worst fighting of World War II that Ueshiba experienced a vision, during which he concluded that the real way of a warrior is the art of peace. Armed with this revelation, Ueshiba dedicated himself to creating a new martial art that one could use to protect themselves without injuring an opponent. And it was after constant refinement that he would give his new system a name, Aikido, which translates to the way of unifying energy, as the techniques he created would allow one to blend with an attacker rather than crush or destroy them. Morihei Ueshiba would continue to promote his art of peace until ultimately passing away in 1969. And yet, there are over 2 million Aikido practitioners worldwide that aim to keep his unique spirit of unity alive.
5: Search Daily DVD.

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7: How would you feel if your hometown became a battlefield? This was the stressful reality one woman would learn to conquer. Richmond, Virginia, 1860. Abolitionist and philanthropist Elizabeth Van Loo is faced with the choice of fleeing north as the threat of civil war draws near. Instead, she decides to stay behind in the capital of the Confederacy, where she not only offers aid to Union POWs, but also helps to organize a sophisticated spy network to help slaves and prisoners escape their unjust bondages, known as the Richmond Underground. Such was the effect of Van Loo's intelligence ring that it was said of her that she represented all that was left of the power of the U.S. government in the city of Richmond. However, she was not alone in her efforts, as it was discovered following the Civil War that she had an African-American spy planted inside of Jefferson Davis's Confederate White House, codenamed Mary Elizabeth Bowser, who played the facade of the dutiful slave while also listening in on vital conversations and stealing information from the president's office. Both Van Loo and Bowser would eventually pass away by 1900, but the efforts of these and other heroic women still live on today in the nation they helped to reunite.
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10: Did you ever see signs that he was falling into cognitive decline?
11: No.
10: People were saying he wasn't the same Joe Biden.
11: Well, I don't think that's true. He was the same, the essence of the same Joe Biden. But yeah, he was slowing down. He was getting older. I mean, we all observe that. When you... You know, it's a very intense job. I think it ages you quickly.
12: Come on, give me a break. Ages you quickly, slowing down. He couldn't do the job. He wasn't slowing down. He couldn't do the job. And that's the story that still has to yet to come out. And it's obviously, do not buy her book. The last thing you want is for Jill Biden to become a bestseller while she just makes up stuff and people aren't even buying it. I hope like 9 people buy this book, because name a Democrat that wants to hear Jill Biden's story. Jill Biden, an inconsequential first lady, unless, of course, she was running the entire country. Does anyone vote for Jill Biden or would have voted for her? Are you kidding? Here's some of the other Democrats and what they said. Cut 31.
13: Other people did see him act like that in the months before and in the months after that. And those moments became... increasingly hard to predict.
14: And I just wonder if that's not something that the Democrats are not going to have to deal with for the next 2 years, or at least that may come up.
15: Conversation should be had about the deceptiveness
16: I think that was
15: behind this. Like, that's the conversation that I think ought to be had.
17: The Joe Biden was not going to be a credible candidate for president because of his age and declining health.
12: Okay. he shouldn't have been president. And if you said that when he was president or even leaked it out to anonymous sources, it would have certainly been helpful. And by the way, it would have helped your own party. But what happened is, and I'm sure this is going to be written. So Joe Biden thinks he's a one-term president. He said, I'm a transitional figure. And it was just understood that it'd be four and done. But at the midterm elections, basically due to Roe v. Wade, that decision, it was supposed to be a red wave. But after Roe v. Wade, so many women were motivated because they thought that their abortion was at, you know, even though abortion's gone up since Roe v. Wade was overturned, since abortion was on the ballot, they were motivated. And therefore, the House barely went to Republicans and the Senate stayed. So what happened? Joe Biden says, I'm popular. I passed three pieces of major legislation, did bipartisan gun reform, did infrastructure deal, got some buy-in from Republicans, and then I did my ridiculous new Green Deal. I'm popular. Look, I'm staying. And nobody pushed him out. Nobody said, but Joe, you're not good. You're not making any sense. I mean, I've seen you. I've talked to you. You know you nodded off while we're talking. You know that you can't even have meetings. You know there's only cabinet meetings. The last one was led by your wife. You can't do that. Instead, they just said, go for it. Everyone's afraid to say it. So then everything fell apart in 2024 because they did well in 2022. And it paved the way for President Trump just to play it beautifully and becomes president. And now he's doing consequential things. The thing things I will not tolerate is people saying that Donald Trump is slipping. Yeah, there are times when he nods off, maybe. I don't know if he did the other day. But it makes total sense to me because I do it. I don't have cognitive problems. What happens is when you sleep 4 and 4.5 hours, if you're in a hot location or sitting down too long, that happens. President sits down in these cabinet meetings or has to sit down these other things in situations, you're not off. What he could do is get 8 hours sleep. There'd be zero problems.
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22: A legal setback for the new Trump legal fund. I'm Dave Anthony, Fox News, and it came this morning.
23: A temporary order from a federal judge in Virginia blocks any payments from a nearly $1.8 billion Justice Department compensation fund. The fund was set up to pay out settlements to individuals accusing the Biden administration of investigating or prosecuting them for political purposes. Its creation came about from a separate settlement to end a lawsuit by President Trump and members of his family against the IRS.
22: That's Fox's Jared Halpern at the White House. Some Republicans joined Democrats critical of the fund. The judge has set a June 12th hearing to consider extending the block. Now, the president just posted on Truth Social. He's meeting now in the Situation Room to make a final determination on whether to agree to extend the ceasefire with Iran another 60 days. The president wrote that Iran must agree to never have a nuclear weapon. The Hormuz Strait must be immediately open. No tolls for unrestricted shipping traffic in both directions. Former Attorney General Pam Bondi's at the Capitol, answering questions in the Jeffrey Epstein sex trafficking investigation, but not under oath and not in public.
24: We want to get the truth to the American people.
0: We want to try to provide justice for the survivors.
22: That's Republican House Oversight Committee Chairman James Comer. Democrats have accused the Trump administration of not releasing all the Epstein files like Congress demanded. Death and destruction on a highway early this morning.
2: It happened at around 2:35 a.m. on I-95 South in Stafford County in Northern Virginia. State police say a charter bus failed to slow down for traffic ahead of a work zone and hit six vehicles, killing five people among the occupants. They say 34 people are hospitalized, three with critical injuries. The crash is still being investigated with criminal charges pending.
22: Fox's Chris Foster. Blue Origin vowing to rebuild after last night's massive explosion on a Cape Canaveral launch pad in Florida while testing a rocket. Before a launch next week, nobody was hurt. 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
4: Memphis Shelby County Schools is still waiting on the final pick for its new state oversight board. Eight of the nine members have been selected, and the board is expected to begin work in July. East Memphis doctor Sanjeev Kumar is due back in federal court today, months after being convicted on 40 counts. He's still awaiting sentencing, as his team says legal issues are still pending.
24: The Shelby County Sheriff's Office is looking for men and women who want to serve the community by working at the county jail. Deputies say they're losing employees due to competitiveness in the industry. The deadline to apply is today.
25: Memphis police release a description of the man reportedly seen carrying a rifle on the property of a mosque.
26: The security guard at the mosque, known as the Muslim Society of Memphis, contacted police after spotting that man wandering around the property on Stratford Road. The incident has raised concern.
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7: What if your life was saved before you could even remember it? This was a chilling revelation. One woman would become well acquainted with. April 1912. Milvina Dean was just 9 weeks old when her parents and brother boarded the ill-fated Titanic. Sensing the collision of the infamous iceberg, her father instructed his wife to dress their sleeping children and ushered them onto one of the lifeboats. Sacrificing his own life, however, as he stayed behind aboard the sinking liner. The three remaining Deans would eventually return to England, but it was not until she was 8 that Milvina would find out that she was even on the Titanic. Initially, she shied away from the attention she received as a survivor, and instead worked as a cartographer during World War II. And a secretary for a British engineering firm until retiring in 1972. It was in these later years, though, that Milvina would finally embrace her story as she traveled the world to attend events and catalog her memories in interviews before ultimately passing away in 2009. Coincidentally, on the same day as the 98th anniversary of the Titanic's launch. A symbolic ending to the life of the youngest and last surviving passenger of the legendary vessel.
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8: What's the boldest idea you've ever had? Sometimes, all it takes to bring people together is a single dream. Canada, 1977. Teenage athlete Terry Fox is diagnosed with a form of cancer that necessitated the amputation of his right leg. Nevertheless, Fox was grateful for the care he was given and sought to raise awareness about the importance of cancer research. And so, he proposed a bold idea. A solo run across the country, during which he sought to raise $24 million, or $1 per Canadian citizen at the time. Armed with a prosthetic running leg, Fox began his marathon of hope in 1980 at the tip of the Canadian East Coast. From there, he continued to run 26 miles per day, during which he was encouraged by fans of his noble cause. Unfortunately, after 143 days and 3,339 miles, Fox was forced to quit his run after his cancer had returned and spread to his lungs, which would lead to his untimely death at the age of 22 in 1981. However, not only has Terry Fox become a national hero, but more than $900 million have since been donated in his name toward the cause for a cure he gave his life for.
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8: Do you think you could survive with part of your brain missing? This was a puzzling phenomenon one man was capable of living with. Vermont, 1848. 25-year-old foreman Phineas Gage was tamping down explosives with an iron rod when suddenly the powder detonated and shot the instrument through his skull, damaging the front left portion of his brain. Miraculously, Not only did Gage survive the accident, but his intellectual functions remained intact and was able to leave his home after just a month of recuperation, as the damaged portion of his brain had adapted and regenerated after the injury. And although he was unable to return to his previous profession, Gage found employment as a stagecoach driver in Chile before returning to his mother's home in San Francisco, where he would ultimately pass away 12 years after his accident in 1860. Remarkably, the subsequent research into Gage's survival by contemporary and future scientists would lead to the creation of an entirely new field of medicine, earning Gage the title of the man who began neuroscience, as his story clearly showed that the brain was far more complex than previously believed. How might we, like Phineas Gage, inspire others by allowing our scars and pains to be transformed into instruments of healing and change?
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11: Mouth to your ears. It's Brian Kilmeade.
12: She thought he was having a stroke. It's inexplicable.
13: Now, Martha,
12: as a wife, look, why you wouldn't stop the whole thing right then and go straight to a hospital. What's your take on what she's saying now?
13: Frankly, my take is that as I've gone up and down the state of Delaware in the last couple of days, nobody's asked me about Joe Biden's debate performance in 2024. They've asked me about the rising price of gas. They've asked me about Trump's tariffs. They've asked me about insecurity and instability because of an unresolved war in Iran that is not going well. As someone who cares for President Biden, I too was concerned about what that several second pause meant, what was happening at the moment. But I was with President Biden earlier today, and he's fine. I see regular incidents where President Trump falls asleep in meetings in the middle of the day.
14: This is so sickening to me because this is Senator Chris Coons, who is labeled as a moderate, and I fall into that trap too sometimes. He covered up more than anybody else outside the family for his failure, because nobody saw more of Joe Biden than the guy that replaced him in the Senate than Chris Coons. And he would push back on everybody that said he's not ready to run. He, of course, can do four more years. Of course, he's doing a great job. Of course, he's tapped in. Of course, he's sharp. So he lied. And then when it went over the edge, said, well, when he clearly fell apart at the debate and he decided to bail out, then he said, okay, it's time to move on. And now he's saying, why are you bringing this up? Hey, Senator, I agree with you. If Martha McCallum or Brian Kilmeade brought up out of nowhere Joe Biden's failures in the debate, you have every right to say, what are you talking about? But it's the first former first lady that came out and is again skewing history we all lived through, that even CNN is

0: Things are heating up. 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
2: To finalize terms on nuclear weapons in the Strait of Hormuz. But Iran's shadow fleet may be getting 1 million barrels of oil a day to China despite the U.S. blockade.
3: Network of mostly old tankers is concentrated midway between Chinese and Iranian waters, where experts say illicit Iranian oil is moved daily onto vessels bound for China.
2: Box Business, Lauren Simonetti. New York Governor Kathy Hochul signs a law banning all law enforcement from wearing masks. And a terrible work zone wreck on I-95 near Richmond, Virginia, leaves 5 dead, 34 hurt. A bus failed to slow down. 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
5: Memphis Shelby County Schools is still waiting on the final pick for its new state oversight board. 8 of the 9 members have been selected, and the board is expected to begin work in July. East Memphis doctor Sanjeev Kumar is due back in federal court today, months after being convicted on 40 counts. He's still awaiting sentencing, as his team says legal issues are still pending.
6: The Shelby County Sheriff's Office is looking for men and women who want to serve the community by working at the county jail. Deputies say they're losing employees due to competitiveness in the industry. The deadline to apply is today.
7: Memphis police release a description of the man reportedly seen carrying a rifle on the property of a mosque.
8: The security guard at the mosque, known as the Muslim Society of Memphis, contacted police after spotting that man wandering around the property on Stratford Road. The incident has raised concern.
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13: How would you feel if you broke a world record without others noticing? This was a discouraging truth one pioneer would learn to overcome. August 1911. Journalist and aviator Harriet Quimby endeavors to become the first woman in the U.S. to earn her pilot's license after falling in love with this novel invention. Upon completing her certification, she began to participate in exhibitions, earning the acclaim of others who were drawn by her pageantry. However, she set her sights across the pond to attempt a grander feat, to cross the English Channel in her signature monoplane. The following year, Quimby arrived in Dover to begin her fog-covered flight, armed with only a compass to guide her. At last, on April 16th, 1912, Harriet Quimby reached the shores of France in less than an hour, becoming the first woman to cross the English Channel by plane. Her historic feat, however, would be largely forgotten, as the RMS Titanic had sunk the day prior. Nevertheless, Quimby continued her career until tragically passing away 3 months later in an aviation accident over Boston Harbor. History is often slow to validate success. How might we persevere in our own endeavors, no matter how soon or later we'll be acclaimed?
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4: What risks would you be willing to take to tell a compelling story? Little did one woman know that her answer to this question would forever transform the shape of journalism. New York, 1887. 23-year-old journalist Nellie Bly is tasked with a harrowing assignment to investigate the living conditions of a mental institute on an island in the East River. To do so, Bly heroically posed as a patient in order to experience and report on such matters firsthand, which would lead to the publication of an exposé that prompted governments to push for greater reforms in funding for mental health care. However, Bly would continue to challenge her boundaries as a journalist, as just 2 years later, she would embark on an ambitious solo trip around the world in order to beat the fictional record in Jules Verne's novel, Around the World in 80 Days, which she would inevitably complete in just 72 days, further cementing her status as a female pioneer in the male-dominated field. Nellie Bly would go on to become the first female combat journalist during World War I, before tragically passing away from pneumonia at the age of 57, in 1922, and yet she is forever remembered as a foundress of investigative journalism whose impact continues to inspire the countless women who follow in her footsteps.
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0: So, what do you think? 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
1: It's funny, Jill Biden, the fake doctor, is getting a lot of attention this week because she's doing interviews, once again, lying about her husband's mental condition. I've never seen him like that before. Just that one debate night, I think he was having a stroke. A stroke? You thought he was having a stroke? Isn't it weird that she didn't intervene when she thought her husband was having a stroke? Let him burn. President Trump posted to Truth Social this week. He said Jill Biden, he was commenting on this because how can he resist? Jill Biden is now out there finally admitting that she did not know what went wrong with Sleepy Joe during our spectacular and highly rated 2024 presidential debate where Joe, I'm going to miss President Trump's debates. I really am. Where Joe was not exactly performing to the highest level of debate standards. She said that she thought he was having a stroke and various other really bad things, and yet never rushed onto the stage to help her troubled husband, as any good wife would do. The only thing she failed to mention was how well I was doing prior to his near total collapse. In other words, as many have asked, did my strong performance in that debate cause him to plain and simple choke?

0: Don't worry, I'm refreshing Truth Social a lot. The president's sitting in the Situation Room, you know, and is working on this Iran deal. So we're keeping our eyes on that. Coming up today, we got a lot of things to get to. One thing that is driving me absolutely crazy is the left's ongoing terror attacks on the country. We're watching as the immigration facility in New Jersey continues to be under nightly siege by these lunatics, which I've told you before, and I was saying earlier this week, it doesn't matter how many people we deport, how visible the deportations are, how aggressive the Trump administration is. You know something? President Trump could stop deporting everybody today, and the left would still riot and accuse the president of human rights violations and war crimes. So in New Jersey right now, at this Newark ICE facility, Delaney Hall, last night they were rioting again. They're assembling like all sorts of pieces of garbage and bricks and pavers and fence posts, and they're trying to build walls to break down our sovereignty. Isn't that interesting? That normal people want to build walls to protect our sovereignty, to fortify the United States of America. What the left does is they build walls to upend our sovereignty. They're trying to keep immigration enforcement away from doing its job. We are not the same. We are not the same at all. And these riots need to be put down. They need to be stopped. I saw the DHS secretary this week saying, oh, there were 100 anti-ICE rioters on Wednesday night, and we arrested 6 of them. Okay, that's not a great message. That's awful. We arrested 6% of the rioters? What about the rest of them? Now, Mark Wayne Mullen, the DHS secretary, says this is a problem because local police refuse to help our officers. No doubt at the orders of the Democrat officials who run the police department in that area. But that's not acceptable. There's no American who cares about their country, who cares about the well-being of their community, who cares about reestablishing peace and law and order. There's nobody who thinks that that's acceptable. So we're going to need better answers than, well, at least we arrested 6. No, that's no good. Not at all. And in fact, some of the video footage that I saw this morning on social media of Antifa rioters moving garbage in the vicinity of the ICE facility to try and blockade it, that was from Nick Sorter. Nick is going to join us today on the program. He'll join us in the third hour. I look forward to chatting with Nick. I want to get an update from him on what he's seeing. Nick, every time Nick goes out, he imperils himself too, because the left, what they do is they document the independent journalists, the conservative journalists who go out there, and then they menace them. They threaten them. So I don't know what Nick's dealing with out there, but he's got a bunch of these rabid lunatics who are all going out there and causing chaos night after night after night. We have to crack down on this. And in fact, if you remember, the Trump administration back in October announced that they have launched full-blown financial investigations into the guts of Antifa. Who's funding all of this? It's one thing to see these street urchins and their masks and their uniforms and their ridiculous, you know, sticks and stones and the nonsense that they're doing out there. It's one thing to see that. It's another to take down the leadership structure of this organization. It's another to go after the funding. It's another to destroy the organizational forces behind this lawlessness. And we just got a major update on that from the Treasury Department yesterday, thanks to our White House correspondent. I've got so much more to get to. I'll share it with you.
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6: Situation Room. I'm Lisa Brady, Fox News. President Trump meeting with advisors to make a final determination on whether to move forward on a proposed deal with Iran.
7: In a social media post, President Trump says Iran must agree to never have a nuclear weapon and immediately reopen the Strait of Hormuz with no tolls. The U.S. would end a naval blockade, preventing access to Iranian ports. And he says the U.S. would unearth Iran's highly enriched uranium to have it destroyed. In addition, President Trump says no money would be exchanged until further notice.
6: Fox's Jared Halpern at the White House. Iran is seeking sanctions relief as part of a deal and publicly rejects some of the president's key demands. There's hope on Wall Street, though, the Dow topping 51K for the first time as U.S. oil prices sink under $87 a barrel. Former U.S. Attorney General Pam Bondi reportedly refusing to answer some questions on the president's involvement in the release of the Jeffrey Epstein files, while also defending the administration's actions in closed-door testimony to a House panel. Oversight Committee Chair James Comer telling reporters earlier,
8: "The government has failed the survivors. There's no question about that. And that dates back five presidential administrations."
6: Comer has said the committee will release a transcript of the Bondi interview. A man who sold deadly substances by mail pleads guilty in Canada.
9: Kenneth Law admits in Newmarket, Ontario court that he sold lethal substances online to people who used them to end their own lives, pleading guilty to counseling or aiding suicide in a deal where Canadian prosecutors dropped 14 murder charges against Law. Sentencing is set for September. Police in Canada and around the world have been investigating more than 100 suicides linked to Law.
6: Fox's Jeff Benasso. Assisted suicide is legal in Canada, but it's limited to certain patients and with help from a doctor. Otherwise, it's illegal to recommend or aid suicide. America is listening to Fox News.
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10: May 29th, Starbucks closed thousands of stores for part of the day in 2018 for a training session on unconscious bias. Sir Edmund Hillary and Tenzin Norgay became the first people to reach the summit of Mount Everest in 1953 as part of a British expedition. Janet Guthrie became the first woman to race in the Indianapolis 500 in 1977, but unfortunately finished in 29th place. John F. Kennedy was born in Brookline, Massachusetts in 1917. It would go on to become the 35th president of the United States. I'm Maximilian. Make this day one for the records.
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14: Benson on the growing popularity of LA mayoral candidate Spencer Pratt.
17: Pratt is obviously speaking to certain realities that a lot of Angelenos feel like no one else is willing to come out and say, which is why certainly in the money race and the so-called online primary, he's doing very, very well. He's one of these candidates who has to hope that Twitter or the online space is more of an indication of real life. The polling suggests that Karen Bass, the incumbent, is in first place by some margin. It's a battle to get into the general, that runoff against her. I saw a poll that showed by nearly a 2-to-1 margin, Los Angeles voters believe that the city is headed in the wrong direction. There's a lot of dissatisfaction. You've got two incumbents who have helped wreck the place, and Pratt's basically saying, I'm an outsider, yes, but I'm not part of the problem. And it's resonating to an extent. Is it enough of a winning message in a deep blue city? That remains to be seen.
14: For more commentary like this, Go to foxnewspodcast.com.
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14: How would you feel if you weren't recognized for an historic contribution? The greatest stories are often left unrecorded behind the scenes. Hollywood, 1939. Actress and dancer Karen Marsh was hired by MGM as Judy Garland's stand-in for their latest film, The Wizard of Oz, as the two were strikingly similar in build and height. To avoid Garland the tedium of being on set while cameras were being adjusted, Marsh would continually pace through the Land of Oz until each scene was properly framed for the former to step in. And although hers were the feet that famously tapped the legendary ruby slippers together, as a stand-in, Marsh's role in the eventual masterpiece would go uncredited. Nevertheless, Marsh would continue acting and dancing until her career was cut tragically short by a plane crash in 1949, which she miraculously survived, but was told she would never dance again due to an injury to her left foot. However, she would prove her physicians wrong, and at over a century old, continues to donate her talents as a dance therapy instructor. Karen Marsh is one of the last surviving members of The Wizard of Oz, and has since gained the recognition she deserves as an ambassador at fan events and reunions, as she relentlessly perseveres down her own lengthy yellow brick road.
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1: All right. So the Treasury Secretary, Scott Bessent, yesterday handling the White House press conference, which was, that was fun. That was good. I like Scott Bessent. I think he's a hoot. There was a, what was the word that he wrote on a piece of paper, Jim? Was it persistence? I think he wrote the word persistence on a piece of paper before he went into a meeting. And a photographer captured an image of the word that he wrote on the paper. And they're like, and one of the reporters asked him yesterday, they're like, why'd you write the word persistence on a piece of paper? And he was like, so photographers could take pictures over my back and then share them. He's really funny. The guy's good at this, and he suffers no fools either. Remember that story that he got to like a fist fight with Elon Musk in the hallway? That's the kind of fighting for the country I like to see. Occasionally, it becomes a little bit physical. Actually, speaking of mano-a-mano fist fights, I've got an amazing piece of audio coming up. The left is so upset that a UFC fight's going to take place at the White House. Stand by for that. But let me stick with Scott Bessent for a moment. Told you back in October,

0: Oh, so I do. I love that they're going after Antifa. I eagerly anticipate the results of their findings, and I hope they come not in the form of some big public report, but instead in the form of wonderful, beautiful, gift-wrapped grand jury indictments. That would be absolutely wonderful. Jim, do you get a feeling that the James Comey, John Brennan indictments are coming through from the Southern District of Florida imminently?
1: Yes!
0: Yeah, I'm getting a vibe about that. I don't know, you know. Just keeping my ear to the ground on them. We'll see what happens. But just feel like the Richter scale's been a little more bumpy lately, which is a good sign. We'll keep our eyes on it. The president of the United States has taken to Truth Social in the last few minutes, but frustratingly, he is doing endorsements. he's endorsing various people. Which is fine. Those people are. It's great for them. But we are awaiting his commentary on whether or not he is fully signing off on this deal to get the memorandum of understanding signed with Iran. He's been today in the Situation Room talking about that, so we'll see. He did repost a very interesting post from Newt Gingrich, who's cautioning everybody, regardless of where you fall on this question of how we deal with Iran, he's cautioning everybody to really trust the president here. He says, I'm, quote, convinced that President Trump is on the edge of an historic victory. The real breakthrough for me came as I reviewed President Trump's decisions and maneuvers, not from the standpoint of American unilateralism, but from the standpoint of the leader of a remarkable historic coalition, the largest coalition ever put together in the modern Middle East. Everybody understands that Israel is an important ally. What's little discussed is the depth of support from the United Arab Emirates, Qatar, Bahrain, Saudi Arabia, and other countries in the region. Speaker Gingrich says it has to be sobering for the Iranian dictatorship to realize that it does not have a single ally willing to challenge the American naval blockade. In other words, Speaker Gingrich is saying, trust the president on this. He knows what he's doing.
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19: What's the boldest idea you've ever had? Sometimes, all it takes to bring people together is a single dream. Canada, 1977. Teenage athlete Terry Fox is diagnosed with a form of cancer that necessitated the amputation of his right leg. Nevertheless, Fox was grateful for the care he was given and sought to raise awareness about the importance of cancer research. And so, he proposed a bold idea. A solo run across the country, during which he sought to raise $24 million, or $1 per Canadian citizen at the time. Armed with a prosthetic running leg, Fox began his Marathon of Hope in 1980 at the tip of the Canadian East Coast. From there, he continued to run 26 miles per day, during which he was encouraged by fans of his noble cause. Unfortunately, after 143 days and 3,339 miles, Fox was forced to quit his run after his cancer had returned and spread to his lungs, which would lead to his untimely death at the age of 22 in 1981. However, not only has Terry Fox become a national hero, but more than $900 million have since been donated in his name toward the cause for a cure he gave his life for.
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1: A critical meeting at the White House. On Lisa Brady, Fox News. President Trump in the Situation Room weighing a proposed deal with Iran.
3: President Trump has a lot to consider. We know that. He laid out, though, the main points that he is thinking about in a very long Truth Social post.
1: Fox's Peter Doocy at the White House with some of the president's highlights.
3: The Hormuz Strait must immediately open, no tolls. Ships caught in the strait due to our amazing and unprecedented naval blockade, which will now be lifted, may start the process of heading home. Enriched materials, sometimes referred to as nuclear dust, will be unearthed by the United States in close coordination in conjunction with the Islamic Republic of Iran, plus the International Atomic Energy Agency and destroyed.
1: It's not clear how much Iran will agree to as part of a ceasefire extension to allow more talks. There's a setback for the Trump administration plan to help protect the U.S. from Ebola by treating exposed Americans in Africa. A court in Kenya blocking a quarantine site that was set to open on an airbase.
9: Kenya had agreed to the makeshift field hospital staffed by officers from the U.S. Public Health Service and meant for Americans arriving from the Democratic Republic of Congo, where cases are surging. But a constitutional rights advocacy group filed a legal challenge. Meanwhile, a fourth U.S. airport, New York's John F. Kennedy Airport, opens to citizens arriving from countries impacted by the outbreak.
1: Fox's Lillian Wu, those passengers getting health screenings at the airport. A longtime Democrat in Congress is leaving.
10: Democratic Florida Congresswoman Frederica Wilson announces she will not seek re-election this November. Known for wearing bedazzled cowgirl-style hats, Wilson has been representing the Miami Gardens area in Miami-Dade County for 8 terms in Congress. Prior to that, she served in Florida's state legislature after a career as a teacher and school principal.
1: Fox's Evan Brown. Florida's one of the states that passed new congressional maps for this year's midterms. 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
18: From the Mitch Wright Plumbing, Heating, and Air News Desk, the news you need now. Here's Josh Rivera.
11: After being found guilty of jackpotting or reprogramming bank ATMs to distribute massive amounts of money, a man was sentenced to prison. The Department of Justice says that Winder Alexander Canelon Tiapa was living in Dallas, Texas illegally. He was given a 10-month sentence with 3 years of supervised release. Canelon Tiapa was found guilty of effectively stealing $47,000 from Mississippi banks by traveling throughout the state and reprogramming bank ATMs with Darren Daza Segura. According to the DOJ, jackpotting is a known crime that is frequently committed by members of the Tren de Aragua gang from Venezuela and is a major issue across the nation. Canelon Tiapa will be turned over to ICE for deportation.
12: 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Offer ends May 31st.
18: Now, another America 250 fact in history.
19: Long before it became the gold standard of theater, Broadway was originally a 13-mile-long trade route that was stewarded by the Lenape Native American people. And while the Dutch widened and renamed the road as the Gentleman's Way, it was not until the English took over in 1664 that it would be renamed Broadway, named in part for its unusual width. And moving beyond its origins as a Native American trade route, Broadway would establish itself as a major entertainment hub, with the first theater, known as the Park Theater, opening in 1798. And from these humble origins, Broadway would go on to define and redefine the modern theater experience. This is Maximilian with another chapter of America 250.
18: Celebrating America 250, News Talk 98.9.
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16: And we know you'll be eager to find out, did Tim pitch a no-hitter in Millington? And I'll let you know how the sidewalk saga turned out. 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And Monday, we're looking forward to hearing how your weekend went. 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
1: How far would you be willing to travel to help a friend in need? The greatest courage is often found in reluctant heroes. New York, 1940. American Olympic bobsledder Billy Fisk is prompted to help his allies across the pond as the German Luftwaffe looms over England. However, since the U.S. was still neutral at this point of the Second World War, Fisk was forced to lie about his nationality in order to enlist in the Royal Air Force. Surprisingly, though he had never flown before, Fisk proved to be a natural fighter pilot and participated in his first sorties less than a week after training. His aviation career, though, would be short-lived, as on August 16th, Fisk's fuel tank was shot by an enemy dive bomber over the English Channel. However, instead of bailing out of his plane, which was desperately needed to help in the war effort, Fisk skillfully glided it back to his airfield. Tragically, though his plane would be repaired, Fisk would succumb to his injuries the following day, earning him the distinction of being the first American citizen fighter pilot to be killed in action during World War II. And though he confessed his reasons for serving to be unheroic, the inscription on his memorial plaque would go on to read, "An American citizen who died, that England might live."
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0: The Nation of Jake.
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7: I don't think the average American lefty understands building something, or patience, or beauty, or delayed gratification. Don't you get the sense that all of those things are like anathema to the left? Like, they just don't get it. Building something. Hillary Clinton today, who I'm sure she doesn't even post this crap to her own social media profile. Somebody does, though. Somebody posts to the Hillary Clinton X account, and it doesn't allow comments. That's my favorite thing. Hillary Clinton's account doesn't allow comments because they know. They know what would happen. Everyone would be like, you suck. But here's what she wrote today. This is what Trump's done to the people's house. A third of it is rubble. Another third is a cage match. What a metaphor. What's the metaphor? Good. You wrote what a metaphor. Describe it for me. I'm a very simple man. Just describe what you mean. What's the metaphor? Because what is President Trump doing? She shares an image, an aerial image.

0: Temple of Violence. Jim literally took Lawrence O'Donnell's monologue and turned it into a, what was that called, death metal? Something like that. It's insane. They're insane, Jim. It turns out. That's my conclusion this week. The left has gone completely nuts. I'll be back with you next week with more insights on the Vince Show.
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5: Would you willingly risk death for the good of your countrymen? This was the overwhelming patriotism one man heroically possessed. Poland, 1940. Underground resistance leader Witold Pilecki was given a selfless mission: to infiltrate and report on the conditions his compatriots faced while imprisoned in the infamous death camp, Auschwitz. To do so, Pilecki willingly allowed himself to be arrested by the Nazis during a street roundup in Warsaw. Once inside, Pilecki not only established an underground resistance within the camp, but also assisted in escapes, even giving up his own early escape plans for an inmate in greater danger. Eventually, though, Pilecki made a 100-kilometer escape journey on foot in 1943, after which he prepared an exhaustive report for Allied forces, which was tragically ignored and regarded as too horrifying to be true. Furthermore, even after the Nazi occupation, Pilecki faced further imprisonment by the Polish communist regime, who would unjustly execute him after a sham trial in 1948. However, Witold Pilecki would gain the recognition he deserved when his true story was released after the fall of communism, earning him the acclaim of his fellow countrymen, who forever remember him as a symbol of selfless patriotism.
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7: Has a decision to make. I'm Lisa Brady, Fox News. President Trump holding a Situation Room meeting with top advisors on a possible deal with Iran after repeating some of his key demands in a lengthy post, also writing that no money will be exchanged until further notice.
8: The U.S. sanctions that we put on Iran, there are tens of millions of dollars in various accounts all over the world. It adds up to billions. And the Iranians really want that unfrozen. We don't know if no money will be exchanged means that all of that money will stay frozen.
7: Fox's Peter Ducey at the White House. State lawmakers in Louisiana just passing a new congressional map aimed at helping Republicans gain a seat while eliminating one of two majority black House districts after the U.S. Supreme Court struck down the use of race in the state's current map. Less than a month after being ousted, former U.S. Attorney General Pam Bondi spending more than 3 hours behind closed doors on Capitol Hill as part of the House Oversight Committee's Jeffrey Epstein investigation.
9: She was on the job. job for about 14 months. And from the moment she came into office, the Jeffrey Epstein files were a recurring problem she just could not escape. Last July, the DOJ put out a memo announcing the Epstein case would essentially be closed. In the following months, the DOJ eventually, under pressure, released millions of pages of documents, but no definitive so-called client list.
7: Fox's David Spunt. Democrats on the panel say Bondi refused to answer some questions. The former head of Iowa's largest school district just sentenced to 2 years in prison after pleading guilty to falsely claiming to be a U.S. citizen. Ian Roberts, the former Des Moines superintendent, also still facing deportation to his native Guyana after being caught up in a federal immigration crackdown. His attorneys say after marrying a U.S. citizen, Roberts was denied legal permanent residency for failing to disclose an arrest, but that he didn't think disclosure was necessary because the charges had been dropped. America is listening to Fox News.
4: From the Mitch Wright Plumbing, Heating, and Air News Desk, the news you need now.
10: Memphis Shelby County Schools is still waiting on the final pick for its new state oversight board. Eight of the nine members have been selected, and the board is expected to begin work in July. East Memphis doctor Sanjeev Kumar is due back in federal court today, months after being convicted on 40 counts. He's still awaiting sentencing, as his team says legal issues are still pending. The Shelby County Sheriff's Office is looking for men and women who want to serve the community by working at the county jail. Deputies say they're losing employees due to competitiveness in the industry. The deadline to apply is today.
11: Memphis police release a description of the man reportedly seen carrying a rifle on the property of a mosque.
12: The security guard at the mosque, known as the Muslim Society of Memphis, contacted police after spotting that man wandering around the property on Stratford Road. The incident has raised concern.
13: Black and Abdallah.
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0: Jill Biden lies. Jill Biden says she was worried that President Joe Biden had a stroke. Over a year later, Jill Biden tells CBS the debate performance of her husband came as a total shock. Never seen before and never seen since. While James Tallarico represents the fact that straight white men have been run from Democrats, with Colby Covington and comedian Tim Young. It is Will Cain Country, streaming live at the Will Cain Country YouTube channel, the Will Cain Facebook page, but always available by following us at Spotify or on Apple. Today, with us, coming up a little bit later, is UFC champion, RAF wrestler, Colby Covington. They're putting on an event, RAF 09, here in Dallas, Texas. I will be in attendance. I've never yet been to an event for RAF, and I'm excited to see that on Saturday night. But hanging out with us as we speak is comedian and media editor at the Dallas Express, fellow at the Heritage Foundation, Tim Young. What's up, Tim?
1: I have to have a lot of jobs to make ends meet now. I don't know if you knew that or not. By the way, what a dichotomy of guests. You've got me. And then the complete opposite of the spectrum in Colby Covington. What a tough guy. I am the complete opposite of that.
0: Have you met Colby Covington?
1: No.
0: Neither have I.
1: I don't hang out with fighters.
0: I'll be curious when he walks in. How big is he?
1: Big enough to murder us both with his bare hands.
0: Do you think? What does Colby Covington wrestle in? Where did he fight at UFC? What was his weight class? I'm not doubting he could murder us with his bare hands. I'm curious about is, will it read physically? Will it read casually? Will it read in person?
1: I think you should. Listen, again, every time I come in here, I talk about you swimming the Hudson and how you survived that toxic mess. I think we should just clear the table out and you could just wrestle it.
0: I am a bit like the Toxic Avenger.
1: You've got the powers from that. So I think you should just, maybe even if it's just an arm wrestle, you know? This guy, he's headlining his event this weekend, right? He's the main event.
0: Yes.
1: For this.
0: Yes.
1: What a good warm-up. Will Cain. Just put you in a headlock for a little while. See if you tap out real quick.
0: Let's discuss that with Colby Covington.
1: Yeah, that's a good idea.
0: I don't want to be put into a headlock. I don't want to be in a sleeper hold. I don't want any of that.
1: You ever have those? Have you ever had like an MMA fighter like hit you? Or
0: no.
1: I trained with MMA fighters for a goofy video once. Not good. Not good. You think like if you and I like went at it, right? And we like our punches are nowhere near. I mean, they just harm you. The one guy says, hey, kick me. Like, I'm training with these guys. He's like, hey, kick me. I'm like, what do you mean just kick me? He's just, kick me full force. And he blocks it with his shin. And I fell to the ground. It was so painful.
0: I would imagine. Shin on shin contact. Your shin hit his shin.
1: Oh, it was not good.
0: Oh, that would hurt really bad.
1: Yeah, he did that. And then everybody had a good laugh.
0: No, fighting is one of those things that exist in abstraction. Every man thinks, here's what I would do and here's what I could do.
1: Yeah.
0: And we have these visions, these movies that play in our head. And then you see these videos of like fights on Sixth Street. And you realize nobody or very few people live out the movie in their head. No. And those dudes, it shows we want to believe that fighting, and we have believed for most of our lives, that fighting is a measure of the old saying. It's not the size of the dog in the fight. It's the size of the fight in the dog. Who can get crazy the fastest? But once you arrive at 2026, we're now 20 years into popular training of fighting, meaning you never know who you're going to run into that's actually trained.
1: Yeah.
0: And training at something obviously is very different. It's like anything, honestly. It's like going on television. It's like, I don't have butterflies. I don't have second guessing. I can move forward with some level of calm and focus because I've done it a million times.
1: Yeah.
0: I haven't fought. I mean, I've been in fights. I was in fights when I was a kid. They were all stupid scraps. But for somebody like Colby, who's a champion, but even forget Colby, just a dude who has trained, who's done it a couple hundred, maybe a couple thousand times in a gym.
1: Yeah.
0: I should be light work.
1: Less than light work. I always saw myself as the like heel manager in pro wrestling. Did you watch pro wrestling growing up, the old
0: days? A little.
1: So I always saw myself as like Bobby Heenan, where I'd be like, I'd have like the tough guys around me. I'd be a big mouth. And then at some point, the good guy would get a hold of me and like throw me, you know, and that would be it. Like, one hit, you're down. I am not, I will never purport to be some sort of tough fighting guy. I love those videos, though, on those instant karma videos or whatever on Instagram and all those things you watch. And
0: yeah,
1: those quick ones where somebody does mess with the wrong person and it's a very quick out.
0: Here's what I think I would do, and I have no training. And I'm going to ask Colby if this is what I should do.
1: Run.
0: I would try to shoot. You know what shooting is? Not a
1: when
0: gun.
1: You pull your, yeah, when you pull your gun out?
0: No, I would shoot. So I would try to look for my opening and then basically go for the waist with my shoulder, wrap, lift,
1: okay, listen.
0: Fall. I've seen the videos. The guys that do that, if they can get to the waistline without getting kneed in the face.
1: That's what she said.
0: Or uppercut.
1: Yeah.
0: Or getting put into a guillotine hold, which I've been put in a guillotine hold, and that yeah. really sucks.
1: Yeah, no, it's not good.
0: If you can get through all that and you can wrap, then you lift and fall backwards and twist. And that dude hits the ground so hard that now you have a little bit of time.
1: Right. So we're going to clear the table out. Tinfoil, two a day. Can we get this table out of here so then we can just let them fight? I'll do the commentary.
0: I'm going to ask Kobe if a completely untrained individual gets into a fight besides running.
1: 3 seconds.
0: What's the move?
1: 3 seconds. And move? He's not just MMA.
0: Not with him. Like, he's my coach. I'm on 6th Street.
1: Oh.
0: What would he advise me to
1: do? And how are you sober and the person has had a few?
0: That's I don't think we can put those into the equation because who knows?
1: There's a lot of variables. When you're on 6th Street, there's a lot of variables.
0: Right.
1: Are they trying to impress a woman? Because, you know, we aren't. So, at least me, I'm not. So, like, it really just factored. There's so much. Do they have a pizza in their hand? They have a big jumbo slice? Did they just leave Joe Rogan's club? Or did they leave, you know, the dumpy club that, like, flips the owners every 3 months? There's a lot there.
0: Yeah, there's a lot to factor in. We'll clear all that coming up a little bit later with Colby Covington. Jill Biden went on CBS News. And she was asked, I think in supporting a new book she's about to release, about her husband, President Joe Biden's then debate performance. Here is Jill Biden.
2: Were you horrified as you saw it unfold?
3: I wasn't horrified. I was frightened because I had never, ever seen Joe like that before or since. Never.
2: Or since.
3: Yes.
2: Or You've since. You've never seen him like
3: never.
2: That?
3: Never. No.
2: What happened?
3: I don't know what happened. I mean, as I watched it, I thought, oh, my God, he's having a stroke. And it scared me to death.
0: There you have it. What do you think, Tim?
1: I think right after the debate, she came out and said that he did a great time. He did a great job. Sorry, he did a great time. Maybe I'm having a stroke. He had a great time, and it was the best she's ever seen. So I don't know what's changed over the years. I think that Joe Biden has not been coherent for years. We knew this. The media clearly covered for it. I think my favorite was, did you ever see the video where he just walked into the jungle?
0: Yes.
1: He just walked away, just kind of like shuffled off. It's like, what is happening here? Like, where's... No, she's a liar. I mean, at this point, though, I would have never believed anything that she said to begin with, but now Democrats in general have all lied across the board. Remember a couple of months ago, too, Jake Tapper and everybody on the left who covered for him for years decided to say that he was cognitively declining at a very rapid pace. But they totally ignored it the entire time. If he was having a stroke in the middle of it, the president in particular has a special medical team.
0: Yes.
1: That would have rushed in and taken care of him. Like, it would have been so obvious.
0: If she truly believed that he was having a stroke, she would have sought medical attention.
1: Immediately.
0: She would have taken him to the hospital. He's got his own medical team, to your point. This is a lie. It's a flat-out lie. Every bit of it is a lie. She didn't have that legitimate concern for her husband because she had seen this before.
1: Yeah.
0: She has seen it since. That every word coming out of her mouth is an absolute lie. We saw it. Now, it varies. There were times, the shuffle walk, we'd seen him do the shuffle walk. The stammer, we'd seen him do this.
1: The handshake to no one.
0: The trailing off sentences.
1: Yeah.
0: These were things that we had seen. I will agree. That might have been the worst we'd ever seen that night. That could have been the worst version of Joe, but we had seen elements of that version along the way. Yeah. And the only reason that we haven't seen those versions since is he's been out of the spotlight. He's been virtually out of the spotlight since. So what she is doing is lying. And, you know, whenever someone is a liar, I'm gonna reel that back. Whenever someone lies to you, then you start considering whether or not that person is a liar and whether or not they have always lied to you.
1: Oh, yeah. I had a politician actually recently, not to totally change the subject here, Will, but you know a lot of these people. He lied to me about something really small that I've been covering for him, and like real, real small, like totally insignificant. I'm like, holy moly, if that guy lies about something that small, he'll lie about something much, much bigger.
0: Give me an example. What's something small? Can you do it without...
1: without outing the guy? He lied to me about having dinner with a mayor that he made up the name of.
0: Made up the name of the mayor?
1: Yeah. It's like, we'll just say like Mayor Smith or something like that. And I'm like, yo, that guy was, no. I like Googled it because I was angry that this guy was late to an event. And he totally lied. Totally lied.
0: Huh.
1: And so when I had been covering for this guy for a long time, and I finally just said, no. And I told him, I was like, nah. And then I just blocked his number so I don't have to hear from this dude anymore. But it's wild, man.
0: Let's take a quick break, but continue this conversation with comedian Tim Young here on Will Kane Country.
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12: Can weapons of war be turned into instruments of peace? This was an intriguing contradiction one man sought to reconcile. Japan, 1942. Martial artist Morihei Ueshiba had gained renown as an invincible warrior amongst the soldiers he helped to train. However, he began to feel a strange dissatisfaction and hatred for conflict. And although he would never forsake his training, Ueshiba sought to find a way to use his skills to unite rather than divide. It was during the worst fighting of World War II that Ueshiba experienced a vision, during which he concluded that the real way of a warrior is the art of peace. Armed with this revelation, Ueshiba dedicated himself to creating a new martial art that one could use to protect themselves without injuring an opponent. And it was after constant refinement that he would give his new system a name, Aikido, which translates to the way of unifying energy, as the techniques he created would allow one to blend with an attacker rather than crush or destroy them. Morihei Ueshiba would continue to promote his art of peace until ultimately passing away in 1969. And yet, there are over 2 million Aikido practitioners worldwide that aim to keep his unique spirit of unity alive.
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15: How often do you stop to wonder whether you should share something that's revealing, maybe even embarrassing, with a partner, a friend, or even your boss? In her new book called Revealing, The Underrated Power of Oversharing, behavioral scientist Leslie John says doing just that can help you deepen relationships that are vital to your life. We need people to trust us in order to get things like love, friendship, and career success. That's what she told us. When you make yourself vulnerable by revealing something sensitive, it does make other people trust you. In turn, when you ask someone to reveal something about themselves, showing that interest will generally lead someone to like you more. Why? Because people like to be asked about themselves, she says. It also signals that they are discriminating and choosy, but in a good way. I'm Dr. Sanjay Gupta, helping you live a better life.
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0: Welcome back to Will Kane Country. We're still hanging out with comedian Tim Young.
1: Let me accept your transition into James Tallarico. First of all, this is the photo that was put out by the Tallarico campaign, and it is virtually identical to the photo put out by Vanity Fair some years ago. I think it's about 8 years ago now, of Beto O'Rourke. And it's a very similar pose, closed mouth smile, hands in the back pocket of the jeans, one leg staggered in front of the other. Beto O'Rourke is saying that James Tallarico is the biggest political talent that he has seen.
2: What?
1: Yeah.
2: I don't believe that for a second. If I'm Beto, I'm upset that I'm not the nominee this time for Senate. If they think that Tallarico has a chance, which I think all those polls, there's a lot of internal polls that show him ahead from the Democrat side. I think Beto would have a better chance than Tallarico.
0: Beto's just lost too much at this point, right? Like, that's an interesting proposition. As much as they were in on Beto, and on paper, Beto's better than Tallarico.
2: Oh, yeah.
0: You'd think he'd be able to convince himself, but I guess if you lose that much, what, governor, president, and senator, then you kind of be like, I guess the people have spoken.
2: Once you lose the trifecta, you go home.
0: The people have spoken.
2: Yeah. But I don't know. I mean, I feel like I would just keep pushing him. If I were the Democrats, if I was a Democrat strategist, number one, I'd be a better Democrat strategist than most of them. I would have stuck with Beto again. But then you take a look at how bad the DNC is right now. The DNC is in total debt still. I think they still owe more money than what they have in the bank account, as opposed to the RNC being up, I think, $135 million or something like that right now. I feel like they're on a budget. They don't know what they're doing, and I think they're flailing here. I don't know why, again, we make fun of her all the time, but I don't know why you wouldn't have put Jasmine Crockett up.
0: Well, she did. She lost it.
2: Well, I know. But they all kind of turned on her in that primary.
0: Yeah. Yeah.
2: And I think Jasmine Crockett would have been a better shot. We'll see in November, but I you know.
0: I find this fascinating, Tim. So, Will Chamberlain, who is a guy on X, who he's, senior counsel, Article 3 Project, Edmund Burke Foundation. He tweeted this. I find this really interesting. The Democratic Party is structurally adversarial to straight white men. So the straight white men that remain in the party are all weirdos.
2: Yeah.
0: It's pretty interesting. Think about that. Okay. And then somebody responded, and this person, I don't know, goes by the handle Professor X. And he says this. But I found what he said really interesting. This is at the heart of everything. Straight white men have been made up. I read that exactly as he wrote it. Straight white men have made up the vast majority of elected officials in American history, but Democrats have systematically stunted the career of almost all straight white men in their ranks over the last 15 years. This has two devastating effects for Democrats. One, the Democratic bench is very thin, which is what you would expect when you systematically discriminate against a huge chunk of the most qualified applicants. This is why Democratic leaders are incredibly old. They successfully hollowed out the next generation. So that's why we still have Schumer. If you find a straight white male, he's in his late 70s and 80s. And secondarily, the young white men who are left as Democrats are a very specific breed of beta orbiter who turns off most people, voters included.
2: I think it's important to note that James Tallarico has a girlfriend. We just haven't met her. She's probably in Canada.
0: Outside of the greater Niagara Falls area. Do you have any other girlfriends? Name the movie.
2: I don't know.
0: Come on.
2: No. You got me. My brain's not working this morning. I had political facts this morning.
0: Sitting in a cafeteria, and they're talking about who's been laid. And I don't want to say the actors. It'll start to... Okay.
2: I'm fried. I was prepared for politics
0: Michael,
2: this morning.
0: Michael C. Hall says, I got a girlfriend. Yes, I've had sex. Where? Who? And they go, I met her in Niagara Falls. And then, isn't it Judd Nelson says, outside of the greater Niagara Falls area, what other women have you been with? It's the Breakfast Club.
2: Oh, that's so long. Man, that's, my girlfriend, who's not here and lives in California, to make the joke. But she wants to watch old movies all the time. I don't watch old movies anymore.
0: That's an old movie? Breakfast Club? It'll hold up.
2: 85.
0: It's not like watching.
2: Oh, it'll hold up. But
0: it's not like watching a movie from 68.
2: You know what really holds up? Team America World Police.
0: I haven't seen it in a long time.
2: Okay, well, there you go. I loved when Paxton won that night. They released the photo, not just that photo of the holding his butt, but they made sure that you saw that he eats meat. They gave him a leg of meat, and they said, put it to your mouth.
0: Yeah.
2: I'm sure he gagged the entire time. They got one quick shot.
0: Yeah.
2: He's
0: you know,
2: man.
0: He's really interesting. He's given these interviews where he says that Paxton is deceptively editing clips of him out of context. No. I mean, there's a clear clip of him saying, "We're very proud to be the first vegan run campaign." And then he's asked about it and he goes, "Come on, I'm from Texas. I grew up on brisket. I eat brisket." So, but which is it? Which is true?
2: He's either a liar or he's vegan. I would put money on, because of his complexion, him being a vegan. But also, you know, he's very much so a heretic. I don't think I've seen a candidate quite like this before, where you say God is non-binary. Really just mocking the like a slap in the face of Christianity and Christians and people of faith in general. Who votes for that, other than maybe like childless cat ladies or something that feel sympathetic? I don't know who you're appealing to.
0: I've seen a Tallarico sign in my neighborhood in Dallas. I haven't seen a lot, not yet, but I've seen one. Let's take a quick break, but continue this conversation with comedian Tim Young here on Will Can Country.
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9: Fox News, I'm Tom Graham. The Trump administration is once again offering Iran a peace proposal, including two very familiar demands.
10: President Trump highlighted the two key areas in this proposal, posting on Truth Social earlier today that Iran must agree that they will never have a nuclear weapon or bomb. He also says the Hormuz Strait must be immediately open. No tolls.
9: Fox's Ashley Webster there. New York Governor Kathy Hochul is the latest Democrat leader to help protect migrants from ICE agents. She signed a measure to limit state cooperation with immigration enforcement.
11: This does not mean that we are a sanctuary for criminals. People are trying to play this into, you're inviting all the murderers and rapists.
9: In neighborhood New Jersey, several prominent Democrat politicians have joined ongoing protests outside an ICE facility in Newark. 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
4: Do you think you could survive with part of your brain missing? This was a puzzling phenomenon one man was capable of living with. Vermont, 1848. 25-year-old foreman Phineas Gage was tamping down explosives with an iron rod when suddenly the powder detonated and shot the instrument through his skull, damaging the front left portion of his brain. Miraculously, not only did Gage survive the accident, but his intellectual functions remained intact and was able to leave his home after just a month of recuperation, as the damaged portion of his brain had adapted and regenerated after the injury. And although he was unable to return to his previous profession, Gage found employment as a stagecoach driver in Chile before returning to his mother's home in San Francisco, where he would ultimately pass away 12 years after his accident in 1860. Remarkably, the subsequent research into Gage's survival by contemporary and future scientists would lead to the creation of an entirely new field of medicine, earning Gage the title of the man who began neuroscience, as his story clearly showed that the brain was far more complex than previously believed. How might we, like Phineas Gage, inspire others by allowing our scars and pains to be transformed into instruments of healing and change?
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6: Welcome back to Will Kane Country. 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I'm going to need you on this one. I think this is closer to your age demo. Are we on the 10th anniversary, Tinfoil? I think we are.
7: Oh, no.
6: 10th anniversary of Harambe.
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6: Yeah?
7: I have one of the jerseys. 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
6: I didn't even know there was such a thing.
7: Well, you can get it made. You had to get a custom. And I got a custom made back in the day before they banned getting custom Harambe.
6: What number?
7: 69. In honor of his great, I believe he was 69 years young when he passed.
6: I don't think that's true.
7: Oh. I can't believe it's been 10 years. This actually makes us feel old. I think that's really the whole thing. Wait, is that the White House posted a thing on it?
6: Yeah, the White House.
7: Do they know that not everything is a meme? Do they know that they're the most powerful office in the world?
6: That's what they have to say. They say this isn't a meme. Says, today we remember a legend. On this day in history, Harambe would have celebrated another birthday, an icon that became part of internet history, American culture, and an entire generation's timeline. Tomorrow marks 10 years since we lost him. They posted this yesterday. 10 years since the moment the world stopped scrolling and collectively mourned something bigger than a meme. He became a symbol of loyalty, strength, chaos, unity, and the strange beauty of the internet, bringing millions of people together for one cause, never forgetting Harambe. Everyone remembers where they were when they heard the news. And somehow, a decade later, his legacy still lives on. Gone, but never forgotten. Rest easy, a true patriot.
7: The longer that post goes, the more of a meme it becomes. Come on. Last time I was here, it was the Trump said he was a doctor when he was clearly Jesus in an image. This is... You're so upset about it that you spilled your water. Guys, not everything is a meme. I just, look, I obviously, and I almost...

0: feel like this is like me beating the drum every time I'm here. I like this administration. I like their policy. I like what they're doing. But come on.
1: Why? This like, is harmless.
0: It's I mean, it is. But like it is if it comes from. And again, I'm going to sound like a rhino or a libtard or whatever you want to call me here. It is if we're not at war. It is if we're not like, you know, if there aren't serious issues happening around the world and in this country and things that we need to do. I mean, this is it would be a fun one, but come
1: so
0: on.
1: So were you in on Harambe at the time?
0: I bought a jersey.
1: That's right.
0: I don't think he would have harmed the kid, by the way. I think he was peacefully picking up the kid and taking care of him.
1: No, that's my point. I wasn't in on Harambe.
0: Oh.
2: So
0: you hated Harambe?
1: 2016. I don't know. I didn't care about this story.
0: Next we'll find out that you wanted Peanut the Squirrel to die too.
1: I don't remember the details. So a kid falls into the zoo enclosure.
0: The gorilla pit, yeah, or whatever they call it. I don't know if they call it the gorilla pit or whatever.
1: Yeah, sounds right.
0: And Harambe rushed over and picked the kid up.
1: Okay.
0: And the immediate response was shoot him.
1: This all happened in a split second?
0: It was pretty quick.
1: The gorilla for a while?
0: It was pretty quick. They had to make a quick decision on that.
1: Okay.
0: And the quick decision is we got him down.
1: So, I'm sorry, the details are kind of interesting to me. Was the kid in the enclosure for a while?
0: No, I don't believe he was.
1: Before Harambe went to the kid?
0: I don't believe
1: he was. Because how was the guy with the gun get there pretty quick?
0: They probably have guns ready to go on their angry animals or potentially harmful animals.
1: Okay, so the kid goes in.
0: Yeah.
1: Harambe goes up to the kid and picks. How old is the kid?
0: I believe he picks up the kid. Now you're asking me all these details. I think he was like 3 or 4. He was very young.
1: Okay.
0: And
1: Harambe shown signs of aggression to the kid?
0: No. No, looked like he was going to protect it.
1: Really?
0: Yes. If Harambe, no beating in the chest, none of the gorilla things that I, obviously I'm not a gorilla expert. I only know from watching King Kong movies, but it did not appear that he was being any way aggressive. Looked like he was going to protect the child, and then they gunned him down.
1: I mean, look, it would only take a split second. The gorilla, even if the kid is like 7 or 8 years old.
0: Like Colby Covington, he can just rip you apart in a second with his bare hands.
1: Yeah, the gorilla. I saw an Instagram algorithm feed post yesterday about bite force.
0: Mm-hmm.
1: Like the gorilla. Like you've got human, then dog, then wolf, and you just keep going up on bite force. And I think gorilla would. Oh, well, before you get to shark and the most bite force is the killer whale.
0: Yeah. Yeah.
1: But I think among mammals, gorilla was like. Not up there, like way above everything else. Like, you know who has a big bite force is the hyena. Like more than a lion.
0: I had no idea.
1: Yeah. Let's take a quick break.
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5: What's the boldest idea you've ever had? Sometimes, all it takes to bring people together is a single dream. Canada, 1977. Teenage athlete Terry Fox is diagnosed with a form of cancer that necessitated the amputation of his right leg. Nevertheless, Fox was grateful for the care he was given and sought to raise awareness about the importance of cancer research. And so, he proposed a bold idea, a solo run across the country, during which he sought to raise $24 million, or $1 per Canadian citizen at the time. Armed with a prosthetic running leg, Fox began his marathon of hope in 1980 at the tip of the Canadian East Coast. From there, he continued to run 26 miles per day, during which he was encouraged by fans of his noble cause. Unfortunately, after 143 days and 3,339 miles, Fox was forced to quit his run after his cancer had returned and spread to his lungs, which would lead to his untimely death at the age of 22 in 1981. However, not only has Terry Fox become a national hero, but more than $900 million have since been donated in his name toward the cause for a cure he gave his life for.
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0: Welcome back to Will Kane Country. We're still hanging out with comedian Tim Young and RAF wrestler, UFC fighter Colby Covington.
1: I do think that your world is a little different than other professional sports leagues.
2: Yeah.
1: So the difference is I don't think you're as much of an outlier as you would be, say, in the NFL. But is that fair? Like in the, I don't want to use UFC because that's a brand, but in the MMA world,
2: yeah.
1: Did you feel alone?
2: I did. Yeah.
1: You did.
2: There wasn't a lot of people that were voiced in support. You know, a lot of people thought that they were going to lose friendships. They were going to have people judge them for, you know, their political views. So yeah, I was kind of the lone wolf that was, you know, standing up for freedom and standing up for President Trump.
1: Would they come behind the scenes and say, "Hey man, I appreciate that. Keep it going."
2: Yeah, yeah. I would get a lot of DMs. Guys are like, "Man, I wish I could come out and say that. Man, you're so brave. And I wish I had the balls to come out and say that." But they just never would.
1: That happened to me at ESPN. When I was at ESPN for 5 years, you know, and it wasn't so much directly tied to politics, but it was issue by issue. You know, the game at ESPN from 2015 to 2020 was everything is racist, right? Everything is racist. And I would push back and be like, "Facts don't support that," or this. And of course, then I'd be called a racist for simply asking someone to prove their case that it's racist. But I would get messages and by very famous athletes, "Hey, you're right. I appreciate what you're saying." And I would always appreciate it, but I also felt like, "Yeah, well, why don't you say it too? You know, like, you don't have to leave me out here by myself."
2: Yeah.
3: I think most Major League Baseball players, a lot of people who are independent contractors, when you're making your own money, you lean conservative to begin with. But a lot of these big athletes, like, again, like when people reach out to you, are you seeing more and more people stand up for President Trump and the right and the right things to do in this country? I mean, are they getting more empowered because of folks like you?
2: You know, I think that, you know, originally, like when I first came out in 2018, people were scared of like how corporate was going to look at them. They didn't want to lose sponsors. They didn't want to piss off their bosses, you know, the owners, you know, for the NFL, NBA and NHL. But now people, you know, it's becoming more acceptable, you know, because Trump's in office and, you know, it's kind of a cooler thing to be a part of these days because, you know, what he's doing great things for the country and he's putting the country first and, you know, inflation's going down. We have more protection in this country. We have a strong leader, you know, and peace through strength. So I think it's becoming a lot cooler to do these days. But, you know, 6 years ago, people were so afraid because they didn't want to lose their paycheck.
1: Right. And in your world in particular, I mean, President Trump is walking out at UFC events.
2: Yeah.
1: You know. One of the reasons I bring this up is Jackson Dart. Jackson Dart's the quarterback of the New York Giants. He introduced President Trump at a rally last week, and the sports world's reacted incredibly well. The vocal part of the sports world has reacted negatively. That means sports media, sports writers, and some of his teammates. And the story now is that he had a team meeting. Abdul Carter, linebacker for the Giants, came out on social media and said, "What are we doing here, man?" Maybe it was a problem behind the scenes in the locker room, but New York Post headline is Jackson Dart addresses Giants teammates after Trump introduction controversy. And he was accused of dividing the locker room. I think it's interesting on a couple of fronts. Like, there's more Republicans, there's more black Republicans than these guys know or are willing to admit. And if you're not, why is that divisive? Steve Kerr spoke at the Democratic National Convention. Steph Curry spoke at the Democratic National Convention. Jackson Dart can't speak and simply introduced President Trump.
3: It's a spin from the media, too, by the way. I mean, as soon as when you say something on the right, you're controversial and you're dividing a locker room. Those guys can say crazy stuff. Who's the Golden State's coach who's always out?
1: Kerr.
3: Yeah, Kerr. Sorry. I don't follow that.
1: He just wears that.
3: It's minor league baseball hat. But they can say whatever crazy stuff they want to say and nothing divisive at all. There's no headline that says that at all.
1: Yeah. Well, that's why I asked you about the locker rooms inside, you know, to the extent that there is locker rooms inside the fight world. I mean, there is when you're at the gym training. I guess if there's other guys training at the same gym.
2: Yeah.
1: These guys do have a world where they have to live together, play together. But I can't imagine we live in a world today where, you know, somebody's like, "Well, I just can't accept him as my quarterback. He likes President Trump."
2: Yeah. It's disgusting, you know. Everybody's entitled to their own opinion, you know, like whether it's different than yours, you know, you shouldn't judge them. And, you know, it's a team sport. So like for me, it's an individual sport. So we're independent contractors. So everything falls on me. You know, if I'm going to lose sponsors, which I did lose a lot of sponsors, you know, Reebok dropped me when I started supporting President Trump. ESPN was pissed at me. They were like, "Hey, don't put him on air for the fights. Don't give him any extra mic time for after the fights." And
1: really?
2: Yeah, it became a big deal. Like Dana White had to like vouch for me and like go like to the head of the ESPN and be like, yo, we're trying to build this guy up and have him make money for the company. You got to give him his airtime, his due time. He's earned that right. So
1: right.
2: Like, no, we don't want him. He supports President Trump. He's going to wear that stupid MAGA hat. So, you know, they're always like, oh, you're the elephant in the room, like trying to always like make fun of me. I'm like, why is it that I have a different opinion than you and we can't just agree to disagree?
1: Where are you from originally, Colby?
2: From Oregon, one of the most liberal states in America.
1: Are you from like the Portland area?
2: Or no, from, like, from Eugene.
1: Okay, well, it's just pretty liberal too, right?
2: Very liberal.
1: But yeah. You get to the eastern side of Oregon, and it's basically like cowboy country.
2: Yeah. That's where my dad lives now. Bend, Oregon.
1: How did you end up? I don't know what to call you. Do you want me to call you conservative, a supporter of President Trump, whatever, however you describe yourself, coming from Eugene? Rebellion?
2: Yeah, rebellion. I would say rebellion. You know, rebellious and just was willing to take the path less chosen. And you know, I love what President Trump stood for. And, you know, I thought he was a fighter. You know, I loved the way he did business early on. And I was always inspired by his work. So
1: Would you have said you were conservative before President Trump?
2: No, probably not.
1: Not political or liberal?
2: I was not political.
1: Yeah.
2: Well, it didn't really matter to me. All I cared about was wrestling and God and country.
1: Yeah. But that's interesting. But you would have said God and country then.
2: Yeah.
1: As well.
2: Absolutely.
1: Even though you weren't political, you're like, these are important concepts to me.
2: Absolutely.
1: And so then President Trump comes along and you see what? The embodiment of those values?
2: Yeah, absolutely. See the embodiment of those values and a guy that just genuinely cares. And, you know, I had the pleasure of meeting him in person and just seeing how nice of a humble person he was and always the best sense of the humor, could make anybody laugh in the room, and I just knew that was my guy and that's who I was going to stand behind, didn't matter what he did.
1: Let's take a quick break but continue this conversation with Colby Covington and Tim Young here on Will Payne Country.
4: 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It appears by its own numbers, the U.S. government seems insolvent. 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Add it all up, and it looks like the U.S. owes more than $130 trillion it doesn't have. 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
10: Can weapons of war be turned into instruments of peace? This was an intriguing contradiction. One man sought to reconcile. Japan, 1942. Martial artist Morihei Ueshiba had gained renown as an invincible warrior amongst the soldiers he helped to train. However, he began to feel a strange dissatisfaction and hatred for conflict. And although he would never forsake his training, Ueshiba sought to find a way to use his skills to unite rather than divide. It was during the worst fighting of World War II that Ueshiba experienced a vision, during which he concluded that the real way of a warrior is the art of peace. Armed with this revelation, Ueshiba dedicated himself to creating a new martial art that one could use to protect themselves without injuring an opponent. And it was after constant refinement that he would give his new system a name, Aikido, which translates to the way of unifying energy, as the techniques he created would allow one to blend with an attacker rather than crush or destroy them. Morihei Ueshiba would continue to promote his art of peace until ultimately passing away in 1969. And yet, there are over 2 million Aikido practitioners worldwide that aim to keep his unique spirit of unity alive.
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0: Welcome back to Will Kane Country. We're still hanging out with comedian Tim Young and RAF wrestler, UFC fighter Colby Covington.
1: I'm going to speak out of turn here, Will, because again, at the beginning of the show, and then when he showed up, you talk a big game. Is there a chance that you could just put him in a little bit of a headlock?
2: Just
1: for the people.
0: No, we're not doing that.
1: That you don't want to do the huggy takedown that you told him. your little huggy waist takedown.
0: It's a shoot, Tim. That's a very technical term. Well, that's awesome, man. I'm excited to go. I think this is something, along with Fox Nation and those minds that you have involved in this, could be incredibly entertaining.
2: Yeah, it is, and you'll see it. You have to see it. You know, unless you see it, like, it's really hard to judge it without really being in the arena and feeling the energy, feeling the match, the tempo, and everything. I think you're really going to like it, and I think your family will enjoy it as well.
0: All right, I got one more question. I want to ask about the ears.
2: Okay.
0: I always wonder about this.
2: Yeah.
0: But in wrestling, every time I see wrestling, everybody's wearing headgear.
2: Yep. Yeah.
0: So when does it happen? In training?
2: In training, in practice.
0: Because you don't want to wear headgear in practice?
2: Yeah, because it gets uncomfortable. It's like stiffy, you know, because you're like really hot. You're exerting a lot of energy, burning a lot of calories. So like, you're like, get this headgear off me, you know. You just want to be comfortable. So it's kind of uncomfortable. So, you know, that's when it happens, you know. And it happens when you shoot takedowns and you're using your head to drive
0: head
2: them
0: to
2: the ground. No, it's the head to the hip.
0: Oh, really?
2: Yeah, it smashes the head to the hip and it breaks the cartilage and the tissue up. And that's where the cauliflower forms. And, you know, once it's hard, there's
0: it's
2: no
0: fluid
2: going back.
0: First, right?
2: It's fluid at first. So
0: I've seen him drained. Yeah.
2: Drained it a ton. But, you know, you still go back to wrestling the next day. So it's you know, it's going to, you know, build right back up.
0: Yeah.
2: And, you know, everybody's always like, oh, why don't you just get it removed? I'm like, I looked at some people that did the plastic surgery and it looks like deformed. It looks so bad. So
0: really? Let me see that one.
2: I just got to stay.
0: Oh, that one's.
2: Yeah, this one's good.
0: You're always using your right side.
2: Yeah, because I'm right-handed.
0: So yeah.
2: Everything's
0: it's actually not bad. I mean, you don't need to get that fixed.
1: Okay, Tallarico. Okay.
0: Tallarico.
1: I got a question for you real quick. I know we got to wrap up, but like, I'm sorry. It's your show. We don't have to wrap up.
0: Get it, Tim.
1: Do they make you pay for parking downstairs? Because I have to pay for my parking.
2: Really?
0: Yeah. No, they do not.
1: I do.
0: Well, I'll get that fixed. I didn't know that. You don't need to be paying for parking. I thought you were asking if they need to pay for parking at RAF.
1: No, but for real, like, I watched a couple of the matches before I came in. I'm a huge pro wrestling fan. I'm a huge, obviously, that's my nerddom, is not Lord of the Rings, it's professional wrestling. The fact that Eric Bischoff, he's a genius when it comes to marketing and branding and creating brands. This is something that's very exciting, and taking the traditional form of wrestling and making it incredibly fun to watch.
2: Yeah.
1: That all being said, the amount of energy that you put, like, people watch it and they might go like, oh, that's easy. You must burn 8,000 calories per round, right? I mean, it's just nonstop. Every muscle in your body is working when you do this, right?
2: You're right. You know, from the legs to the shoulders, the back, you know, a lot of back and biceps. You use every muscle in your body, and you use a lot of muscles that you're not used to using. So you exert a lot of energy. Wrestling is very hard. And, you know, it's like Dan Gable, one of my old coaches, said, once you wrestle, everything else in life is easy.
0: Yeah. Now we're just following curiosity. Would you say wrestling has as much of a random factor as fighting does? So, in other words, I was listening to some guys eulogize Kyle Busch. I don't know if you ever met Kyle, the NASCAR driver, who just died a week ago. And they were talking about where NASCAR is, that one of the problems for the last 20 years for NASCAR has been that it hasn't had a consistent star. Kyle was actually probably as close as they got. Mm-hmm. And you need that consistent star, you know. Ronda Rousey for the women's game, right?
2: Yep.
0: What happens is the casual fan now has somebody they can identify with and start to root for. And if you have constant turnover, it's hard, you know, because you never have enough time for the star to become someone that can break into the casual fan and then grow the fan base, right?
2: Yep.
0: And so that's kind of where NASCAR is. Golf has the same problems when it doesn't have a Tiger Woods or a whoever. And I would say UFC or MMA has that same trouble, because you could be great. John Jones's name has been there for a long time, right?
2: Yeah.
0: But he's actually a rarity. Like, a lot of guys are champions for a few months and then they lose because there's a randomness to a potential fight. What is wrestling like in that respect? Are there guys that dominate for longer periods of time, or does it have a huge sort of random factor as well? I know random's not the right word, by the way.
2: Yeah.
0: I don't know what the right word is, but it's kind of the idea that anybody could win on any given day.
2: Yeah. Yeah. No, there's definitely, you know, some wrestlers like Jordan Burroughs. He was like the main wrestler from America. He was Olympic champ, world champ, and he was dominating for a long time. But what's
0: a long time?
2: like a decade probably.
3: Yeah.
2: He was like the man for a decade. But besides that, yeah, it's kind of random. Like anybody could win on any given day, you know, just whoever makes the best adjustments and comes in the most well-trained with the best game plan is probably going to win. But
3: right.
2: What's held back wrestlers like from becoming mainstream and becoming like a big sport is, you know, they don't have personas. They don't have character. They don't have like that flair that people want to see. You know, they want to be drawn to something, and they want to be excited.
3: The showmanship part of it.
2: Yeah, the entertainment aspect, you know, and wrestlers just don't have that. They're just humble guys. They'll wrestle anybody on any given day, and they just show up, make weight, and wrestle. They don't realize, like
0: hockey players?
2: Yeah.
0: A little bit?
2: Yeah. They don't realize the promotion behind it and, like, the marketing that goes into it, and, like, the way we're going to move the sport forward and make it a mainstream sport is to, you know, get outside your shell and, you know, talk the talk and walk the walk.
0: All right, so it's Real American Wrestling, RAF 9.
2: Yeah, Real American Freestyle.
0: Real American Freestyle.
2: Yeah, RAF.
0: RAF. He's got it on his jacket. I knew that. It is College Park Center in Dallas.
2: Yep. Arlington.
0: When's it start?
2: It starts at 7, so it'll go from 7 to 10.
0: Okay. Yeah. I can't wait to go. I really can't wait to go.
2: We're excited to have you. We appreciate you coming out.
0: I don't know this other guy, so I hope you whip his ass.
2: I will.
0: Colby Covington, good to have you, man. Thank you.
2: Well, thank
0: Tim
2: you.
0: Young.
1: We can watch that at home, too.
0: Thanks.
1: We watch it on Fox Nation.
0: Fox Nation.
1: Yep. Yeah.
0: Smart.
1: Fox.
0: See? Yeah. Smart. Doing
2: we see what you did there.
0: And you can watch it on Fox Nation. My appreciation to both these guys for hanging out with us today. You as well. We hope you'll follow us on Spotify or Apple, and I'll see you again next time.
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7: For peaceful protest in New Jersey. I'm Lisa Brady, Fox News. After days of violent confrontations outside a migrant detention center in Newark,
8: we're urging the public to stay safe and exercise their rights peacefully.
7: State Attorney General Jennifer Davenport just announcing state police are setting up protest zones. A new congressional map aimed at winning another House seat for Republicans in Louisiana wins approval from state lawmakers.
9: Republicans in the Louisiana legislature just intensified the country's already heated redistricting battle ahead of the November midterm elections. They approved a new U.S. House map just 1 month after the Supreme Court struck down the state's previous map as an illegal racial gerrymander. That ruling weakened protections under the Voting Rights Act and intensified President Trump's efforts to protect the Republicans' slim majority in the House.
7: Fox's Carmen Roberts. Republicans already hold 4 of Louisiana's 6 congressional seats. The governor is expected to sign that new map into law. Court fights over redistricting continue around the country. A federal judge in D.C. just ruling that President Trump's name was illegally added to the Kennedy Center without congressional approval and that his name must be removed. The judge also blocking the administration's plan to close the venue for renovations. The president meeting earlier with advisors about a deal with Iran that reportedly would extend a ceasefire, reopen the Strait of Hormuz, and end a U.S. blockade of Iranian ports while launching nuclear talks.
10: A wrinkle in the potential diplomacy, though. Before President Trump's long Truth Social post today, one of the Iranian electeds involved, the parliament speaker, said, "We have no trust in guarantees or words. Only actions are the measure. No action will be taken before the other side acts."
7: Fox's Peter Ducey at the White House. No word on any decision as Iran keeps pushing for sanctions relief. New highs on Wall Street. The Dow closing above 51K. 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
6: From the Mitch Wright Plumbing, Heating, and Air News Desk, the news you need. 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
11: After being found guilty of jackpotting or reprogramming bank ATMs to distribute massive amounts of money, a man was sentenced to prison. The Department of Justice says that Winder Alexander Canelon Tiapa was living in Dallas, Texas illegally. He was given a 10-month sentence with 3 years of supervised release. Canelon Tiapa was found guilty of effectively stealing $47,000 dollars from Mississippi banks by traveling throughout the state and reprogramming bank ATMs with Darren Daza Segura. According to the DOJ, jackpotting is a known crime that is frequently committed by members of the Tren de Aragua gang from Venezuela and is a major issue across the nation. Kennel Antiapa will be turned over to ICE for deportation.
3: Suddenly, a ticket doesn't seem so bad. Click it for ticket. Paid for by NHTSA.
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17: All right, Friday.
18: Yes, have some.
17: Let's go. May 29th, year of our Lord, 2026, in the Nation of Jake. Clouds, a high of 83 degrees with isolated thunderstorms this evening. More the same for the weekend. Not sure how that's going to affect the Italian Festival's volleyball tournament. I know the Italian Fest has been going on. Maybe one of you paisans can let us know how it's going over there. That's got to be the worst, man. You're trying to enjoy the Italian Fest or the Bluff City Fair, whatever it is, and you're just getting all this rain. All this rain all the time. And you don't know exactly how hard it's going to be when it comes in or exactly when. But you just know it's sticky outside. It's just humid. It's gross. And it's going to be this way for, I guess, well into next week. And we might get a reprieve at least for a couple of days and then more rain. But I guess the bright side of this is that June will begin without the blazing hot temperatures. And so you will not have to keep your thermostat at 78 degrees when it's 96 out. I doubt you'd be doing that anyway. All right. Friday in the Nation of Jake. Loaded show today. We are loaded for bear. They always say that. We're not going to load for bear today. We're just going to load for squirrel and hope we don't encounter any bears. But we do have a pretty packed show. We'll be keeping our eyes on the Situation Room. President Trump spent most of his morning, I guess a two-hour meeting or something, in the Situation Room, followed by more meetings, trying to work out this Iran deal. All right, no matter what happens with this Iran deal, there will be people who are going to say it's the worst deal ever. I think that a lot of people want to know, are you going to unfreeze assets? Are you going to give them a $300 billion to rebuild? And if so, who's going to oversee that? See, I can see any kind of money that you give to Iran or you unlock, unfreeze, whatever it is, any amount of money, you have to watch like a hawk. You got to make sure it's being spent on non-weaponry because that's the whole point of going out there, taking out all the weapons. Why would you give them money if they're just going to rebuild the weapons, reacquire weapons, or worse yet, develop a nuclear weapon, which that is 100% forbidden by any deals, we're told. So we'll get into that. We'll talk to Dale Jackson from the Dale Jackson Show coming up about the Iran deal, among other things. The Memphis City Council Chair, Jana Swearingen Washington, she is under scrutiny for what appears to be a little bit of unethical behavior regarding a family member she had working in the administration. We'll get into the details of that coming up. Also, last night's Scripps National Spelling Bee, I was watching it live. I was giving Josh Rivera updates on which of the non-Indian kids were eliminated. Unfortunately, all of them were. All of them were. We'll tell you who won, and it went to a spell-off. I don't know if you guys have ever seen this. They had to implement a spell-off because there was an eight-way tie a few years back, and they said, we have to do something else here. So they gave them 90 seconds to spell as many words correctly as they could, And this is bonkers. I want to take a listen to that coming up in a little bit. And we'll tell you who the Scripps National Spelling Bee champion is. We'll get into some headlines. We will also see what's trending online with the X-Files, a viral video. Did you see the viral video of the roller coaster that got stuck vertically? Horrifying.
18: I didn't see that.
17: No. Yeah, we'll get into that. The story out of Galveston, Texas. Plus, name drop. We have some Malco movie passes. It is your last chance for name drop of the week. Plus, Masterpiece Theater on a Friday. And I'm thinking I might play some drums. I've been practicing, so I might dazzle you with my newfound skills behind the drum kit. 683-0989. Of course, the phone lines are wide open, as they always are in the Nation of Jake. Anything you want to discuss, we can do it. Or if you just got a comment that you want to send to us, you can do it on the Rick's Powder Coating text line at 683-0989. All right, first up, oh, hey, you guys, Cohen is doing the thing. He's doing the thing. I described what Steve Cohen, Representative Cohen, for at least a few months more, what he does. His game has always been go get some federal funds, put out a press release, or hold some sort of press conference and tell everybody that it was you who brought the money back to the district. Here we have it. Cohen and Young, that would be Mayor Paul Young, tout $1 million for Memphis Youth Violence Prevention. Congressman Steve Cohen and Memphis Mayor Paul Young held a press conference Friday morning regarding more than $1 million secured through the annual community project funding appropriations process. Cohen secured the $1,031,000 to invest in the City of Memphis Youth Violence Prevention Initiative. The funding supports structured activities, mentorships, conflict resolution, violence prevention, youth engagement, and mental health services to help break the cycle of violence. The programs are to help reduce crime, as at-risk youth and high-risk individuals are given the tools to navigate challenges productively, creating safer communities. Funding will also be used to support staffing, programming, and resources designed to reduce gun violence and gang-related activity. The City of Memphis is partnering with Pure Academy and Heal 901, who also spoke during the press conference. So you see how this works? Steve Cohen, he gets $1,031,000 through the annual community project funding appropriations process. There's a whole process, and he puts in for money for youth violence prevention. He gets the money because it's all being handed out. That's what they do in Washington, D.C. They've got this fund, and everybody puts in for, we'd like some of those funds. It's not like Steve Cohen worked really hard to secure the funds. He just put in for them. He filled out whatever form he had to fill out to get the money. And then what he does is he draws up a press release. He sends it to Channel 3. Channel 3 just prints it. Channel 3 just takes it and says, oh, hey, let's put this on our website. Here we go. Or let's say if Steve Cohen wants to do some grandstanding, he'll hold a press conference. If this wasn't amid the backdrop of all the redistricting, if Steve Cohen's didn't get drawn out of his district and wasn't resigning from Congress because he doesn't think he can compete in the battlefield of ideas in this new district, then he would not have bothered showing up for a press conference. He would have just sent out the press release. But he has a press conference because Steve Cohen has something to say. Mind you, this is some big victory. They're going to have a press conference, right? So Steve Cohen wants to talk about how important this $1 million, because we know that Memphis is just $1 million away from preventing the youth crime, right? Just it's going to take this $1 million is really going to do it. So here's what Steve Cohen had to say. Listen to this guy.
18: We're here today to announce a community project through the federal government and cooperation of City Mayor Paul Young in facilitating it for Pure Academy and Heal 901.
17: All right, hold on. What? I want to know, what did Mayor Paul Young do here? Mayor Paul Young is the mayor of Memphis, and he is willing to what? Accept $1,031,000 from Steve Cohen, right? What are they? What exactly did anybody do to secure the money other than Steve Cohen putting in a request for it? And with all the money, I don't know how much money's available in this community fund by the federal government every year. Again, every year, community project funding, there's an appropriations process. Steve Cohen was able to get the grand sum of $1,031,000. And they would have put together a huge press conference, because it's not enough just to talk about the $1 million that Steve Cohen brought back to the district. He also wants to make it a point that this could be the last $1 million you get.
18: These are projects that help young men in Memphis get an opportunity to get an opportunity.
17: Huh?
18: Have a better life, and also have academics, agriculture, and different opportunities that they'll learn. And we're proud to do this. This is, as most of you know, I guess, my last term. And one of the things I've been most proud of is bringing home these community projects to Memphis and seeing results in Memphis.
17: What? One of the things you're most proud of is bringing these projects back. You're just bringing back money. Here's what they're doing. Just be very clear about this. Steve Cohen got some money that they were just handing out, and he brings it back. And so he and Mayor Paul Young can act magnanimous and say, we brought back this $1,031,000, and we're going to give it to these nonprofits, this Pure Academy and Heal 901. They're going to do with it as they see fit. There's not going to be any kind of meeting afterwards to see if these organizations are actually helping prevent youth violence. It's nothing you can really measure. Has youth violence gone down as a result of these nonprofits? Not to say these nonprofits aren't good or they don't serve any kind of purpose, but it's kind of like with the NGOs and nonprofits, federal money goes to them. There's very little accountability as to the effectiveness of these organizations and these projects. But he's saying, oh, I was really proud of him to bring this project back. He didn't bring a project back. All he did was go to D.C., put in for some money, and now he is saying, hey, look what I did. Look what I've made possible.
18: Unfortunately, this is not going to occur in the future, because there's not going to be a congressman who has Memphis as their district, Memphis as their heart, Memphis as their purpose. They'll stretch from Memphis to Nashville. And you can blame President Trump for that. You can blame Governor Bill Lee for that. And you can blame the Tennessee General Assembly for that.
17: So he's essentially saying exactly what I told you he would say, is that say goodbye to all this sweet federal tax money that I've been bringing to you for 20 years, because it's not going to happen. It's not going to happen because nobody in Congress is going to give a flip about Memphis. That's it. I cared. You're not going to have me to kick around anymore, and I'm not going to be able to bring millions of dollars to you to fund these projects. That's it. He's taking the opportunity to essentially say, you're going to miss me. All because I'm flush with cash. Yeah, Big Daddy Steve Cohen comes back from D.C. He's got loads of cash in his pockets, and I'm going to go make it rain.
18: They took away the congressman who cared about Memphis, and it wasn't just me. The purpose of a minority district, majority-minority district, and we were not a voting rights district, is to give the minority population an opportunity to elect the person of their choice. It doesn't have to be a person who, quote unquote, looks like me.
17: Okay. First of all, none of what he said just made sense. So he said the whole purpose of a majority minority district like Memphis is so that the majority minority, we weren't a Voting Rights Act district, it's so the majority minority, whatever the hell that means, can vote for somebody to represent them. Okay, well, you're not allowed to draw the districts based on race. So all of that, none of that makes sense.
19: I'll back it up a little bit. We'll just take a listen to the rest of it.
18: The purpose of a minority district, majority-minority district, if we were not a voting rights district, is to give the majority, the minority population, an opportunity to elect the person of their choice. It doesn't have to be a person who, quote-unquote, looks like me. Nobody wants to look like me. I hear it all the time.
19: That was actually a pretty good joke. That was a pretty good self-deprecating joke.
20: Self-aware.
19: And nobody laughed about it. But he's right. Nobody wants to look like him. Nobody would try to look like him.
18: But it gives them an opportunity. But it also gives you a congressman who represents a city who has one city mayor to work with, one county mayor to work with, one DA to work with. And you get things done for your district. And you get a lot for Memphis, and Memphis needs a lot, and we try to do it. It's not going to happen in the future. And just remember that, everybody. Donald Trump is the problem. Bill Lee is the problem. And the legislature is the problem. They are anti-Memphis.
19: There you go. There he says, it's not going to happen in the future. So, this could be the last pile of money that the chicken man Steve Cohen brings back from D.C. Yeah, you're going to miss this. Yeah, and the problem is Donald Trump and Governor Bill Lee and your elected representatives in Nashville. That's what he had to say. Yeah, he said this much, and I'm holding my fingers very close together. He said this much about the actual initiatives to prevent youth crime and the mentorship and the organizations, and he said a whole lot about you're never going to get any more. Not going to happen in the future. Because I'm Steve Cohen, and I approve this message. All right, 683-0989. I just thought that was hilarious. You know what, though? The problem is, there's a lot of people who will hear him say that, and they'll believe it. They'll believe it. Yeah, he's got one congressman to work with one mayor. You got a county mayor. You got a city mayor. You got all kinds of people. You're going to have three. You're going to have three representatives who might be able to go out and get money for different parts of Memphis and the region. Got to think bigger. Got to think bigger than just bringing back a couple million here and there and saying, oh, look, yeah, because you fixed the problems after 20 years. Is Memphis better or worse off 20 years after Steve Cohen represented it? What do you think? 683-0989. Coming up, I want to get in this spelling bee spell off. This is one of the most impressive, mind-blowing things I've ever seen.
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23: What risks would you be willing to take to tell a compelling story? Little did one woman know that her answer to this question would forever transform the shape of journalism. New York, 1887. 23-year-old journalist Nellie Bly is tasked with a harrowing assignment to investigate the living conditions of a mental institute on an island in the East River. To do so, Bly heroically posed as a patient in order to experience and report on such matters firsthand, which would lead to the publication of an exposé that prompted governments to push for greater reforms and funding for mental health care. However, Bly would continue to challenge her boundaries as a journalist, as just 2 years later, she would embark on an ambitious solo trip around the world in order to beat the fictional record in Jules Verne's novel Around the World in 80 Days, which she would inevitably complete in just 72 days, further cementing her status as a female pioneer in the male-dominated field. Nellie Bly would go on to become the first female combat journalist during World War I, before tragically passing away from pneumonia at the age of 57 in 1922. And yet, she is forever remembered as a foundress of investigative journalism, whose impact continues to inspire the countless women who follow in her footsteps.
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19: All right, coming up in a few minutes, we got Dale Jackson from the Dale Jackson Show. We've also got Masterpiece Theater. In a little while, I'm going to share with you the audio of the National Spelling Bee spell-off. It was wild. I thought I was going insane. I watched it earlier. I wanted to find out who had won the spelling bee. It was not the mustachioed kid from Los Angeles. It wasn't the kid with the cool name, Zway Spacetime. It wasn't even little munchkin head Logan Bailey of Houston, Texas. And it wasn't Aiden Meng, the Asian kid. It was yet another Indian child. And congratulations to all the participants. I'm not banging on the Indian kids. I just like underdogs. And these Indian kids, they've been running the table. 31 of the last 37 now. Indian kids. Oh, they're such great spellers. Oh, I stood in awe watching the champion do the spell off. So I'll get that audio to you as soon as we can. Right now on the phone, we have a pleasant surprise. Tommy Rowe Jr., he's up in Millingtown. Tommy Rowe, what you doing, man?
20: What's up, Jake? Good to be back on the show. Hey, we are here at Roland's Tire, 4998 Navy Road in Millington, Tennessee. We have a new place for our American flag retirement box. It's been at the station the last few months. We have brought it to Roland's Tire, where it'll sit for the next few months, where you can bring by your old retired flags that are beat up and need a place to go, and the Boy Scout troops will properly dispose of it. So we have the new drop location for the American flag here at Roland's Tire, and we have a new QR code on the box that you can scan. And you can scan it for your chance to win a brand new hand-stitched, made-in-America American flag. So stop by, drop off your old flag, and enter for a chance to win a brand new hand-stitched American flag.
19: Yeah, because, on the text line, I'm always, reading everybody's messages. And from time to time, I'll get those flag alerts. I know the guys in the morning, Tim and Ditch, they're always telling, hey, if you see a flag out there that is not worthy of flying high, Old Glory. Some people just forget about them. Sometimes they just get rotted and tattered, but it's on you as somebody who is displaying the American flag to make sure it is in good repair. So if the flag is tattered, don't worry about it. All you got to do is take it to the traveling flag box. So you guys up there on Navy Road at Roland's Tire and Auto. How long are you hanging out there, Tommy Rowe, in case somebody wants to come look at you?
20: I'll be here till about 4 o'clock this afternoon, and we're gonna head back to the station. So I'll be here till about four. But this box will be here until they close, and they'll be here every day, Monday through Friday, from 7 a.m. to 5 p.m.
19: There you go, Tommy Rowe. Appreciate the information. So get up there, retire that flag. Yeah, we'll talk to you later, Tommy. Be good, man. Yeah, go retire your flag. Do it the right way. Know that it'll be disposed of properly by the Boy Scouts of America, and don't forget, snap that QR code on the box, and you could be registered to win a hand-stitched, made-in-America flag to fly over your home or business.
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5: What risks would you be willing to take to tell a compelling story? Little did one woman know that her answer to this question would forever transform the shape of journalism. New York, 1887. 23-year-old journalist Nellie Bly is tasked with a harrowing assignment to investigate the living conditions of a mental institute on an island in the East River. To do so, Bly heroically posed as a patient in order to experience and report on such matters firsthand, which would lead to the publication of an exposé that prompted governments to push for greater reforms in funding for mental health care. However, Bly would continue to challenge her boundaries as a journalist, as just 2 years later, she would embark on an ambitious solo trip around the world in order to beat the fictional record in Jules Verne's novel Around the World in 80 Days, which she would inevitably complete in just 72 days, further cementing her status as a female pioneer in the male-dominated field. Nellie Bly would go on to become the first female combat journalist during World War I, before tragically passing away from pneumonia at the age of 57 in 1922. And yet, she is forever remembered as a foundress of investigative journalism, whose impact continues to inspire the countless women who follow in her footsteps.
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9: Fox News, I'm John Saucier. President Trump's weighing a peace deal with Iran. China is reportedly operating an elaborate scheme to get barrels from the Strait of Hormuz to Asia on ships known as the Dark Fleet, with secret oil transfers taking place in Malaysia. Interior Secretary Doug Burgum on Fox News Channel blames this on failed sanctions under the Biden administration.
10: The oil just kept flowing. They just found different mechanisms to deliver it. China built up the largest strategic petroleum reserve in the world. And when you have failed sanctions, you just turn those countries into, you know, China's discount gas station.
9: Crowds outside of an ICE detention facility in New Jersey protesting conditions for detainees inside. New Jersey Governor Mikey Sherrill on her solution to this chaos.
27: New Jersey law enforcement is today establishing a peaceful, protected protest zone in the area right outside Delaney Hall.
9: There are reports of some protesters threatening to kill ICE agents there. 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
8: All right, welcome back to the Nation of Jake. 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
9: Yes, have some.
8: All right, we've got, let's see, Masterpiece Theater coming your way. We do that on Fridays. Max, the producer, will be by with his latest interpretation from Fine Cinema. Also in a little bit, I've got this audio from the Scripps National Spelling Bee. They went to a spell-off, and it's one of the most impressive things I've ever seen. 90 seconds to spell correctly as many words as you can. These kids are machines. They are absolute machines. Like, they're bred for spelling. Not sure how they turn that into a career, but I'm sure they got that brain power. It's just raw ability. It's amazing. We'll get into that, as well as I'm going to play drums a little bit. I've been getting better at it. I've been improving. We have to figure out what song I'm going to play, though. We'll do that coming up here in a little bit. Right now, we've got our friend Dale Jackson of the Dale Jackson Show. He's sending me a little bit of slapback delay, which I can't get into.
10: Are you still hearing that?
8: Yeah, I'm hearing that.
10: Oh man, I'm sorry. I don't know
8: why. It's all right. All right, that's gonna be annoying.
10: You're gonna have that's gonna be.
8: I suppose. I don't know if I'm just hearing it. I don't know if everybody else is hearing it. Rivera, how do we sound?
11: Definitely hear an echo.
8: Yeah, we're hearing an echo, Dale. You got to fix it.
11: Huh.
8: You're sending me back to me. Take me out of your little program.
11: There we go. Try that.
8: Perfect.
11: Okay.
8: Perfect.
11: I'm sorry.
8: That's good. All you had to do was take me out of the program. I took you out of the program. How would you like it if I sent you a bunch of echo?
11: I mean, I like to listen to myself. I wouldn't be complaining.
8: Yeah, but I'm going to take that out of there so you don't have it. All right. So, Dale Jackson, first of all, you know, we've talked a lot about redistricting the past few weeks. What's the story in Alabama? There's something about the Supreme Court got involved.
11: Yeah, well, we had a three-judge panel that decided that they were going to say, look, this is very unprofessional that they would do it this way. They did it clearly by race. So this thing we drew specifically with race in mind, we're going to use that instead. And so that we're back to the 5-2 map as opposed to the 6-1 map. And it looks like that might stay that way until the end of this election, at least. It could change any time. It could be tomorrow. It could be today. It could be Monday. But it may also stay until the end.
8: All right, so the three-judge panel in Alabama got involved. Could that escalate to the Supreme Court where they would be stricken down and they'd go back to whatever they wanted to do?
11: Yeah, it should go back to the Supreme Court. I mean, they've both the Attorney General and everyone involved has asked the Supreme Court to hurry up and make a decision whether or not they do that or not. It remains to be seen. I mean, they're just, at this point, that three-judge panel is just throwing a fit.
8: All right, well, here in Memphis, as you know, Memphis was split into three different districts, and Steve Cohen, a guy who, a bit of a grandstander, and you can tell these guys, look, when something is on the line, like right now, you know, Steve Cohen, he wants to be in front of the cameras. Usually, if things are just going fine, they'll just fire off a press release. But today, Steve Cohen, he held a press conference for $1 million grant from the federal government for some youth violence prevention programs. Now, Dale, usually this would just be a press release. It would not be a press conference, correct?
11: Mm. Well, right.
8: He held a press conference not just to talk about the importance of youth violence prevention. He wanted to let everybody know this could be the last $1 million that you ever see out of the federal government. Listen to this.
12: We're proud to do this. This is, as most of you know, I guess, my last term. And one of the things I've been most proud of is bringing home these community projects to Memphis and seeing results in Memphis. Unfortunately, this is not going to occur in the future because there's not going to be a congressman who has Memphis as their district, Memphis as their heart, Memphis as their purpose. They'll stretch from Memphis to Nashville. And you can blame President Trump for that. You can blame Governor

0: Bill Lee for that, and you can blame the Tennessee General Assembly for that.
1: There you go. There's no more bacon. Not for you guys, because they don't care about Memphis. How is that for a message?
2: He knows that those guys wouldn't even be there talking to him if this other stuff wasn't going on. It, like you said, it's a press release. You know, there's also an Arby's opening and somewhere in the district, too. And,
1: right.
2: You know, there'll be four full-time jobs in that. He put out a press release for that, too. But yeah, the media wants him to come and make those statements, so they'll film them and put it out there. Oh, I can't believe they're robbing them of representation and all this other stuff. It's like, okay, man, cool. Bye.
1: Yeah, it's one of those deals where, you know, he's there. It just goes to show. You know, this would be a press release, but it's an opportunity for him to, you know, on his way out the door, you won't have Steve Cohen to kick around anymore. And by the way, no more money. My main value, he's essentially admitting that his value was only to bring home the bacon, which, Dale, anybody can do. When you go to Congress and you're representing, they have money, they have appropriations bills for everything. This was a community project appropriation that was signed into law. And if you go, and I just did, I just looked it up, and I got to see every request made by every member of the House. And he's one of hundreds of House members who just simply made the request, and then he comes back to the district to talk about, well, I worked very hard. This is one of the most rewarding things I do, and now it's never going to happen again. As if he was like some special guy, like he's a special unicorn, the only one who can bring money back to his district. It's ridiculous. Yeah,
2: he's a mess. And they're all like this. He's justifying his existence. We've all had bosses in our life who have done this.
1: Yeah.
2: Who are just looking for things to do so he can say, you're going to miss me if I'm not here. It won't get done if I'm not here. And it's like, no, dude, everything will get done if you're not here. It's okay. You can go on vacation. We'll be fine without you. No. And without me, this whole place is going to fall apart. And then they leave, and everyone's like, oh, man, it's actually kind of nice with that guy going.
1: Right. All right, Dale Jackson, let's talk about Iran. It's been talked about today that President Trump spent a couple hours in the Situation Room, which sounds like a bathroom code, doesn't it? It's like, I'm going to the Situation Room. I'll be back out in about 45 minutes. So he went in. There's a lot of talk about a deal. The markets are reacting. The price of oil is down. The stock market, the Dow Jones especially, at an all-time high. Are we there? Is this deal going to get done this time?
2: I mean, are you suggesting that all the other times they were not serious?
1: No. I'm just saying it just didn't get done. It didn't get done.
2: Well, I'm suggesting they weren't serious all the other times then.
1: Okay.
2: I don't know. I don't believe any of this stuff. I just do not get it. I mean, the headline on Drudge right now is $300 billion slush fund for Iran. And it's like, I mean, tell me what that means, I guess. Who knows? I have absolutely no idea what this end deal looks like. If it's $300 billion in a slush fund for Iran, then I'm going to have some serious problems with this, but right. Maybe they've got a deal.
1: Well, I mean, I look at it as, and I brought this up a couple of days ago, I forget exactly when, but there's going to have to be some consideration to rebuilding Iran as far as, you know, the infrastructure that had been destroyed, the collateral damage from all the bombing, because that's what we do. We go, listen, if we decide we need to go to war with somebody, we wreck the place, and then we come to terms with whatever regime, and then we help rebuild it. I mean, that's just how things work. The problem is that if it's $300 billion to help with infrastructure, rebuild the country, you got to have somebody overseeing that from the U.S. side. It can't just be, here's $300 billion cash, because the criticism of the Obama-Iran deal was what? Pallets of cash.
2: Pallets of money, yeah.
1: Pallets of money. It was like $1.7 billion. And so if you're going to do that to the factor of 300, then there have to be a lot of conditions on that money. Yes?
2: Yeah, the answer should be no. I don't like it. I mean, are we talking about investment or are we talking about a gift? I mean that's really...
1: Well, I guess that's really the question.
2: Yeah.
1: Is that?
2: But look, the media is going to frame it as a gift. And this is just like the nuclear deal with Obama, but there's more money. And it's like, I don't know. That's not really the same thing. They weren't following that other regime, but they're going to pretend that they were.
1: Well, but it's also this, man. You're bringing up a very important point. Very difficult to evaluate this kind of stuff on account of no matter what Donald Trump does or his administration does. It's going to be caricatured, I could say, or characterized as the worst deal imaginable.
2: Sure.
1: That's because that's all you're going to get.
2: They're going to react to this the same way they're reacting to a UFC boxing match at the White House. The level's the same, so it doesn't really mean anything.
1: Well, the thing is about Democrats, they're saying that's an abomination because they're not used to seeing things be built. They're used to see things being taken down or torn down. That's why they see something being erected on the White House lawn. They're like, what is this?
2: You know, they didn't complain too much when the president of the United States was creating human humidors inside the Oval Office. They seem to be fine with that.
1: All right. I guess the other thing is this, Dale. I brought this up on my program yesterday. All this deals, all these negotiations, all everything that's happening right now in the social media age. Could you imagine? Listen, the Berlin Wall can still be standing today if Ronald Reagan and Mike Gorbachev, if all their negotiations were all blasted out on social media, if it existed back then. I mean, it's got to be a really difficult time to do this kind of work.
2: Yeah, I agree with that. I completely agree with that. And Trump's kind of responsible for that because that's how he operates. But
1: correct.
2: Yeah, 24/7 news, you got to fill the void, right?
1: That's true. That's true. And you've got, you know, who knows who you're dealing with. You know, it goes back to all the problems with these negotiations is that who gets to sign off on a deal on behalf of the Iranians? Like, is it the Ayatollah who's one-legged and gay and laid up in a hospital?
2: Yes, the gays of Hormuz.
1: Is that who it is? I mean, who really knows who's in charge over there? Because then you've got other, I guess you'd call them dissidents now, who at one point were part of the regime, and they've got Twitter accounts too. You know, and they can just tweet out whatever they want. Two things can't be true at the same time. Donald Trump is getting the best possible deal. You know, the Strait of Hormuz shall remain open and toll-free, and that Iran will never have a nuclear weapon, and they'll turn over all the nuclear dust, and there will be no unfreezing of assets or unlocking of money. And then what the Iranians say is, like, we will develop nukes, we will enrich uranium, we will close the Strait of Hormuz, and we will, charge tolls. Like, who's in charge here? All right.
2: I don't know. They're going to give them a court. They said they're going to do like courier pigeons or something to get the deal done and back. And I just.
1: Yeah, it's a very frustrating topic because it is topic A, but it just goes in circles. It's like, okay, what do we know? We don't know what we don't know at this point. So we'll leave that. Dale Jackson from the Dale Jackson Show, WVNN in Huntsville, or WGOW in Chattanooga. Let's talk about this Freedom 250 lineup. You know, we were talking, I guess, the other day about Milli Vanilli, Vanilla Ice, Young MC. It was probably like the hottest concert of 1991. But now, Martina McBride and Bret Michaels, they're all dropping off the lineup. Are they getting bullied? Are they getting pressured? Are they getting threatened? Or are they just getting their feelings hurt because everybody's making fun of how lame the lineup is?
2: Yeah, it's just lame. The whole thing's lame. Conservatives should stop trying to do pop culture stuff, with the exception of UFC and wrestling. Other than that, I don't think they really get anywhere. Martina McBride, once you give in, that's it for you. There's a no win. They're mad at you because you agreed. Now they're mad at you. Other people are mad at you because you caved, and now you'll never be the same. You should just power through it and just call it a day and say, I'm celebrating America. Okay, that's it. That's all I got to do.
1: Yep.
2: But these people are cowards.
1: From what I understand is there's an America 250, which is the nonpartisan, what you usually have, say, on the 4th of July. And you got Freedom 250, which was the public-private partnership that was, I guess, helmed by the Trump administration. And I guess, is there really a difference there? They're just making excuses here.
2: We're making excuses. Look, Jackson Dart has to apologize for supporting the president of the United States, who over 50% of the last election's voters did. Like, you're not allowed to be a Trump supporter in public. Why are we even acknowledging that this stuff is going on? It's like, okay, fine. If Jackson Dart is too much of a coward to stand up to his stupid coworkers, then that's on him. If he's got to come out and make a statement, then that's on him. If Martina McBride can't stand up, that's on her. I am so disinterested in these people's moral preening. If somebody came to me, one of my coworkers came to me and was like, I can't believe you support Donald Trump. I'm like, I'd say, who are you? Why are you talking to me? Don't look me in the eye. Leave me alone. And I wouldn't listen to anything they had to say. If they're like confronting me about who I support, who the hell do these people think they are?
1: Yeah.
2: And if you give it power, you're going to get more of it.
1: It's weird because, you know, I had a lot of friends who supported Barack Obama, and they would wear Obama shirts I worked at a radio ranch where the upper management was really into Barack Obama. They were wearing Barack Obama pins, Obama cupcakes, that kind of stuff. And at no point did I ever question or criticize. I said, okay, that's the politics. Okay, that's what they feel strongly about. Okay, they're really into this president thing. Great, good for you. I'm just going to do my job, and I'll go about my business.
2: Yeah.
1: That's about it. And now, you know, because we're into this hero worship, and everybody has to, you know, be a big fan of whoever the president is, I just hearken. Sometimes I like to hearken, Dale. Are you into hearkening?
2: I've been hearkening all day.
1: Okay, good. It's because I'm hearkening now back to a time where I never thought about the president. The president wasn't in my face 24/7. Sometimes the president would go on TV. I may or may not watch or listen to what he had to say, but the entire news cycle wasn't based around one character.
2: Yeah. I want to believe that this is going to end when he is out of the office, but the last 12 years have been about him. So
1: I
2: don't know if that's the ending, it ends till he dies. I mean, unfortunately, these people are just obsessed with this one man, and they don't care. They don't care how weak they look, how much he. I mean, again, I'm going to bring up the UFC stuff again. Look what's happening there. I think that's kind of cool. I'm sorry. I do. And, they're desecrating the stop. Nobody believes that. Stop.
1: Yeah, you had the topless. You had the topless transsexual on the White House lawn on Easter weekend. Yeah, that was a little bit of a desecration, some might say. I'm kind of tired of it. I just don't know that you can always have Kid Rock play everything.
2: Yeah, no, I agree. They should just stop doing it. It never.
1: How about this? Here's an idea. Yeah. Karaoke. Do like live band karaoke out there and have members of the House, members of the Senate, you know, a lot of these people we see on the news all the time.
2: I'd watch that.
1: Yeah, I'd watch the karaoke party. You have Lauren Boebert up there doing a little karaoke action. Have David Kustoff, Steve Cohen. He could do the gambler. Know when to hold him, know when to fold him, like he did on the House floor.
2: I like it.
1: All right, Dale, have a good weekend, my man. We'll talk to you next week. All right.
2: Yes, sir. Thank you.
1: All right, there you go. There's Dale Jackson. Check him out on one of his many radio shows and online at The Dale Jackson. All right, 683-0989. That is my number. We got local headlines coming up.
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11: What risks would you be willing to take to tell a compelling story? Little did one woman know that her answer to this question would forever transform the shape of journalism. New York, 1887. 23-year-old journalist Nellie Bly is tasked with a harrowing assignment to investigate the living conditions of a mental institute on an island in the East River. To do so, Bly heroically posed as a patient in order to experience and report on such matters firsthand, which would lead to the publication of an exposé that prompted governments to push for greater reforms and funding for mental health care. However, Bly would continue to challenge her boundaries as a journalist, as just 2 years later, she would embark on an ambitious solo trip around the world in order to beat the fictional record in Jules Verne's novel Around the World in 80 Days, which she would inevitably complete in just 72 days, further cementing her status as a female pioneer in the male-dominated field. Nellie Bly would go on to become the first female combat journalist during World War I, before tragically passing away from pneumonia at the age of 57 in 1922. And yet, she is forever remembered as a foundress of investigative journalism, whose impact continues to inspire the countless women who follow in her footsteps.
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11: How far would you be willing to travel to help a friend in need? The greatest courage is often found in Reluctant Heroes. New York, 1940. American Olympic bobsledder Billy Fisk is prompted to help his allies across the pond as the German Luftwaffe looms over England. However, since the U.S. was still neutral at this point of the Second World War, Fisk was forced to lie about his nationality in order to enlist in the Royal Air Force. Surprisingly, though he had never flown before, Fisk proved to be a natural fighter pilot and participated in his first sorties less than a week after training. His aviation career, though, would be short-lived, as on August 16th, Fisk's fuel tank was shot by an enemy dive bomber over the English Channel. However, instead of bailing out of his plane, which was desperately needed to help in the war effort, Fisk skillfully glided it back to his airfield. Tragically, though his plane would be repaired, Fisk would succumb to his injuries the following day, earning him the distinction of being the first American citizen fighter pilot to be killed in action during World War II. And though he confessed his reasons for serving to be unheroic, the inscription on his memorial plaque would go on to read, "An American citizen who died, that England might live."
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1: All right, it's time for Maxterpiece Theater. 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It's up to you to name the film from which the scene is taken and text the title to 683-0989. Without further ado, take it away, Max. I said take it away, Max.
13: Can I ask you something, Kittredge?
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1: 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Name the film, 683-0989. 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
11: What's the boldest idea you've ever had? Sometimes, all it takes to bring people together is a single dream. Canada, 1977. Teenage athlete Terry Fox is diagnosed with a form of cancer that necessitated the amputation of his right leg. Nevertheless, Fox was grateful for the care he was given and sought to raise awareness about the importance of cancer research. And so, he proposed a bold idea, a solo run across the country, during which he sought to raise $24 million, or $1 per Canadian citizen at the time. Armed with a prosthetic running leg, Fox began his marathon of hope in 1980 at the tip of the Canadian East Coast. From there, he continued to run 26 miles per day during which he was encouraged by fans of his noble cause. Unfortunately, after 143 days and 3,339 miles, Fox was forced to quit his run after his cancer had returned and spread to his lungs, which would lead to his untimely death at the age of 22 in 1981. However, not only has Terry Fox become a national hero, but more than $900 million have since been donated in his name toward the cause for a cure he gave his life for.
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1: All right, a little masterpiece theater. 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
13: Can I ask you something, Kittredge?
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2: Wow.
1: 30. Here's why I like those movies so much, is I watch them every few years and I have no idea what's going on because I don't remember any of the plots to anything and the stunts are great. That's the beauty of the Mission Impossible franchise.
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4: A holding pattern on Lisa Brady, Fox News. No word yet on a decision from President Trump hours after he posted about a Situation Room meeting on a proposed deal with Iran, which continues to publicly criticize U.S. demands.
21: The U.S. says Tehran must agree to never have a nuclear weapon or bomb and that the Strait of Hormuz be reopened for unrestricted shipping traffic in both directions. If agreed, the memorandum would also extend the ceasefire for 60 days, and the U.S. would lift its blockade of Iranian ports in proportion to Iran allowing the passage of commercial shipping.
4: Fox Business's Ashley Webster in Tel Aviv. Iran also pushing for sanctions relief. President Trump's posting that no money will be exchanged until further notice. A federal judge orders the president's name removed from the Kennedy Center, ruling the center's board overstepped its bounds by unilaterally approving the change.
24: Judge Christopher Cooper says the formal renaming of the Kennedy Center in honor of President Trump must get congressional approval. Separately, the judge is preventing temporarily the administration from closing the Kennedy Center for 2 years for major renovations. Both issues are likely to be appealed.
4: Fox's Jared Halpern at the White House. A different federal judge just ordering New Hampshire to make voter registration easier by allowing people to attest U.S. citizenship even without documents to prove it. That ruling stops short of deciding whether it's constitutional to require proof of citizenship to vote. New Jersey Governor Mikey Sherrill calling for both sides to cool things down after days of clashes between anti-ICE protesters and federal agents outside a migrant detention center in Newark.
25: New Jersey law enforcement is today establishing a peaceful, protected protest zone in the area right outside Delaney Hall.
4: Homeland Security has denied protester claims about detainee treatment. A mountaineering group just confirming 3 climbers who fell on Alaska's Mount McKinley are dead, a 4th evacuated. 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
10: From the Mitch Wright Plumbing, Heating, and Air News Desk, the news you need now. Here's Josh Rivera.
16: The mayor of Arlington, Michael Wissman, will not face charges for shoplifting, according to the Shelby County District Attorney's Office. The office said in a statement, quote, the decision was made after the individual completed counseling sessions and community service. This case was handled consistently with other cases involving first-time offenders charged with this offense, end quote. Wissman was charged with shoplifting at the Dillard's and Wolf Chase Galleria back in March. When the police arrived, they took a report, and according to Wissman, the scenario was an unfortunate mistake. And the Memphis Police Department has issued a warrant for a teenager accused of kidnapping his 3 siblings from a babysitter at gunpoint in Whitehaven. 18-year-old Jeremiah Jackson is facing multiple charges, including aggravated kidnapping. The children were located and found safely Friday morning, as the police are now searching for Jackson and one of his armed accomplices.
10: More news in 30 from the Mitch Wright Plumbing, Heating, and Air News Desk. 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
6: We have police activity slowing things down. The right lane's blocked, 40 eastbound at Hollywood. Clearing earlier wrecks, 55 northbound near Winchester. And also 240 eastbound after the Shady Grove Road overpass. And still have a medical emergency. Had the right lane blocked. It's moved over to the shoulder now. 55 southbound at Horn Lake Road. I'm Hollywood Hendricks with your total traffic.
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1: 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Might get weird here on a Friday. I'm going to play some drums later. I've been working on some songs. I'll let you guys vote. All right, I've been working on a few songs here. All right, I could either play NXS, New Sensation. I can do that one. I could play This Charming Man by the Smiths. Or I could play probably the most fun song for me to play would be Sex Type Thing by Stone Temple Pilots. Only because it's just such a banger. Stone Temple Pilots, that's probably the most mass appeal song that I know. It's one everybody knows. It's like a new classic. Off the 1993 album Core. Was it 92 or 93 that Core came out? That was the song that introduced the world to Stone Temple Pilots. I believe track 2 off of their debut, Core. So I'm leaning towards that one. I'll let you go ahead. It's either the NXS song, the Smiths song, or the STP song. 683-0989. I'll let you guys decide. All right, coming up in a little bit, we got the X-Files. We will see what is trending online. There's a lot of videos of that James Tallarico character, the Democrat candidate for Senate out of Texas. They're digging up all kinds of videos of this guy saying all kinds of strange things. Just complete and utter insanity that this guy, he fashions himself as very religious. He went to the seminary. You know, he's kind of like that preacher, but he's also, I don't know, he reminds me of somebody in film. I'm trying to figure out exactly who he reminds me of. Kind of a mix of like the Children of the Corn. You know who he reminds me of? You guys ever see There Will Be Blood?
16: Yeah, the movie?
1: Yeah, There Will Be Blood. Paul Dano's character, Eli, right? Was that him? Eli the... You're a false prophet, Eli. I drink your milkshake, Eli. I'm Daniel Plainview. That guy who got beaten to death with the bowling pin. That guy. That's who James Tallarico reminds me of. So we'll get into that coming up in the X-Files. I also have the audio from the Scripps National Spelling Bee. Mind-blowing what these young people can do, these young spelling champions. They had a spell-off. They didn't want it to end in a tie. So they had a spell off where these kids would just rapid fire spell as many words as they could in 90 seconds. And these were not easy words. There was not a gimme among them. But these kids acted like they were spelling dog and cat. It was incredible. So we'll get into that. Plus, there's a story from our friends at Fox 13 about a rat infestation at a convenience store. And they actually got footage of the rats and the reactions of people upon seeing rats eating Cheetos. So I want to get into all of that this hour. Plus, I'll get the drums ready because I'm going to play these drums over here. I'm going to bang away coming up in hour number three. So 683-0989, whatever you got right now, let's get into some local headlines, courtesy of the Nation of Jake News Network. First up, we've already talked a little bit about this. Steve Cohen appeared with Mayor Paul Young of Memphis.
12: Mayor!
1: Talk about this $1 million grant for Memphis youth violence prevention. Under normal circumstances, this would not be a press conference. Steve Cohen would not bother to appear and give any kind of commentary on this grant because, to be honest with you, I'm looking right now. I'm looking through all the requests for the community project funding appropriations. And it is, here's one category is 66 pages long. And all it is, a bunch of names of all these different House members putting in requests for this money. That's all Steve Cohen did, is he put in a request and he got $1,031,000 that will be handed right over to a couple of organizations. And with that money, they'll pay their staff, they'll pay their rent. Very, very few of the $1 million will go to actual crime prevention. But that is what Steve Cohen has been doing for 20 years. He has just been putting in requests for federal dollars and then sending out press releases that the media will just copy and paste it and post it. And then he'll act like he has been the only one doing that kind of work. In fact, during the press conference, he had this to say.
18: One of the things I've been most proud of is bringing home these community projects to Memphis and seeing results in Memphis. Unfortunately, this is not going to occur in the future because there's not going to be a congressman who has Memphis as their district, Memphis as their heart, Memphis as their purpose, the stretch from Memphis to Nashville. And you can blame President Trump for that. You can blame Governor Bill Lee for that. And you can blame the Tennessee General Assembly for that.
1: That's right. So no more money for Memphis because Steve Cohen is not there to get the money for Memphis. That's exactly what he's saying. That was his value. His entire value of representing Memphis in Congress was just to get that money. That's it.
18: Donald Trump is the problem. Bill Lee is the problem. And the legislature is the problem. They are anti-Memphis.
1: They're anti-Memphis. That's why they just hate Memphis, guys. They hate Memphis. That's why they sent the Memphis Safe Task Force in to help fight the crime in Memphis, which is a massive problem. And all the resources, all the millions of dollars that the Memphis Safe Task Force costs the federal government because they want to drive the crime down in Memphis, costs a lot more than $1 million. Costs a lot more than $1 million, and a lot more work is going into that than just putting in for the $1 million earmark in the community projects appropriations bill. All right. Elsewhere, we've got the Shelby County Sheriff's Office. They're seeking new deputies amid a staffing shortage. Shelby County Sheriff's Office is looking for men and women who want to serve the community by working at the county jail. No thanks. The jail holds more than 2,000 inmates, and despite losing correctional deputies to agencies with competitive benefits, jail officials say their teamwork is unmatched and keeps operations running seamlessly. Really? Seamlessly? The Shelby County Sheriff's Office needs more manpower in the jail. With a shortage of deputies, issues with safety and health could become a much larger concern. So patrol officers will undergo a six-month training class, which begins July 16th. So if anybody's interested in going to be a jailer, a corrections officer at 201, the deadline to apply is, well, today. That just seems like an awful job. It really does.
16: I don't know what's so appealing about it, to be honest.
1: I don't think anything's appealing about it. That's why they're short staffed, man. That's why they're short staffed. It seems like a dangerous job. Seems like it'd be pretty depressing. I mean, listen, I know it's a necessary job, and it's a good maybe starting point if you want to get in law enforcement, and that's what their need is. But man, it's not something I would want to do. I mean, you think about the kind of people you're going to be around in 201, the kind of things you have to do, and all the stories that come out, you know, about people who were housed at 201. They might go nutty on the brain and smear feces everywhere. I just don't want to be anywhere near any of that. So, again, it's a job. It's a good foot in the door. And the deadline today for that July 16th class. So go online, Shelby County Sheriff's Office. We had a warrant issued for a teen who's accused of kidnapping his three siblings in Whitehaven. Now his siblings, the children who were kidnapped, have been found safe. And so the city watch was canceled early this morning, but I guess they're still looking for Jeremiah Jackson, who was charged with especially aggravated kidnapping, aggravated robbery, aggravated burglary, aggravated assault, and theft of property. Officers revealed it all started when a complainant told them he was babysitting his ex-girlfriend's kids when a man, whom police identified as Jeremiah Jackson, knocked on the door at the residence on Hudgens Road. When the complainant answered the door, Jackson allegedly asked for his siblings. According to MPD, another man wearing black clothing and armed with a handgun, along with Jackson, kicked the door in. The man said he was told to get down on the floor, and when he complied, Jackson took the kids, his phone, and then left the scene in an unknown direction. Authorities still have not identified the man who was armed during the kidnapping. If you know anything, Crime Stoppers, 901-528-CASH. We've got a man has been charged with stealing a mountain bike and $5,000 worth of items. It's out of people's cars. May 28th, yesterday around noon 15, deputies say they responded to reports of a suspicious individual checking vehicle door handles in the Northwood Hills neighborhood near Raleigh. Deputies said they quickly located the suspect, matching the description, and identified him as 26-year-old Dontavius Parker. Parker's accused of trying to run from deputies once they arrived on the scene. However, Parker was taken into custody. Deputies say Parker was found with more than $5,000 worth of stolen property from five different victims, illegal narcotics, and a stolen mountain bike. Dontavius Parker is charged with auto theft, three counts of burglary of motor vehicles, and possession of a controlled substance with intent to manufacture, deliver, and sell. Moving it south of the border, we got a creep alert. A DeSoto County substitute teacher has reportedly been arrested on child pornography charges. Oh, no. Preston Lewis, age 69, has been charged with one count of possessing, sending, receiving, distributing, or producing child pornography. Lewis was booked in the DeSoto County Jail on Thursday. According to DeSoto County District Attorney Matthew Barton, Lewis was working as a substitute Spanish teacher at Hernando High School. Barton claims that Lewis was not a DeSoto County Schools employee, and that a third-party staffing company had hired him. And that's what happens, man. You don't farm it out to temps. You don't do that. Let's see. Lewis, his bond has been set at $250,000. He's expected to appear in court on September 2nd. September 2nd? That seems a long way off. I guess he'll probably be in custody unless he can come up with $25,000. And now we have this story. Rivera, you reported on this. It's interesting. Man sentenced for APM jackpotting. I've not heard of this jackpotting. Let's see. A man was sentenced to prison after being convicted of reprogramming bank ATMs to disperse large amounts of cash, commonly known as jackpotting. Winder Alexander Canelone Tiapa? Who the Department of Justice says was illegally living in Dallas, Texas, was sentenced to 10 months with 3 years of supervised release. He'll also have to pay the victim $47,250 in restitution. Canelone Tilapia was found guilty of traveling throughout Mississippi and reprogramming the bank ATMs with Darren Daza Segura, successfully stealing $47,000 from Mississippi banks. Daza Segura was previously sentenced to 10 months with 3 years supervised release. A judge also ordered him to pay $47,250 in restitution. The DOJ says jackpotting is a significant problem throughout the country and is a known crime commonly perpetrated by members of the Tren de Aragua gang from Venezuela. So these guys, they've got the skills and wherewithal to reprogram ATMs and have them just spit money out. You got to be pretty sharp to do that. You got me? I guess somebody can teach you. It's kind of like, you know, the USB key in the Hyundai. I mean, it's ingenious is what it is. I mean, it's you're using your ingenuity for evil purposes to steal. But think about that. Think about somebody who has that aptitude, the ability to, I would never even think, I mean, just because I'm not a thief, but to reprogram an ATM to start spitting money out. Imagine if you applied that kind of skill or ability to a legit job. You could probably make some decent cash. According to the United States Office of Communication and Media Relations, ATM jackpotting is a sophisticated crime in which thieves install malicious software and or hardware at ATMs that force the machines to dispense huge volumes of cash on demand. After Canelon Tilapia serves his prison sentence, he is to be surrendered to the custody of ICE for removal from the country. Thank you to the Mississippi Attorney General's Cybercrime Division and the Secret Service. The citizens of Mississippi are receiving dedicated work and cooperation from federal and state law enforcement officers, according to U.S. Attorney Scott Leary. So there you have it, jackpotting. I'm just now learning about it. Write that down for what I learned today.
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11: What risks would you be willing to take to tell a compelling story? Little did one woman know that her answer to this question would forever transform the shape of journalism. New York, 1887. 23-year-old journalist Nellie Bly is tasked with a harrowing assignment to investigate the living conditions of a mental institute on an island in the East River. To do so, Bly heroically posed as a patient in order to experience and report on such matters firsthand, which would lead to the publication of an exposé that prompted governments to push for greater reforms and funding for mental health care. However, Bly would continue to challenge her boundaries as a journalist, as just 2 years later, she would embark on an ambitious solo trip around the world in order to beat the fictional record in Jules Verne's novel Around the World in 80 Days, which she would inevitably complete in just 72 days, further cementing her status as a female pioneer in the male-dominated field. Nellie Bly would go on to become the first female combat journalist during World War I, before tragically passing away from pneumonia at the age of 57 in 1922. And yet, she is forever remembered as a foundress of investigative journalism, whose impact continues to inspire the countless women who follow in her footsteps.
10: Search Daily Deviation at newstalk989.com for more with producer Max.
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1: All right, it appears that STP, Stone Temple Pilots, are the leader in the clubhouse, which I'm happy about. That's the most fun song to play. You know, sometimes you just heard a song so many times, it's almost like, yeah, I can do this. Like, I can't even play drums, but I can play this song because I've heard it so many times. Now, I'm getting some Smiths hate. Ron from Cheapskates, he hates the Smiths. Come on. How do you hate the Smiths? You got to love the Smiths, man. They're so weird and melancholy. Yeah, El Moe's Morrissey. I love Morrissey. I like Johnny Marr, too. I like the Smiths the appropriate amount. I'm not some huge, like, really into the Smiths, but I like the Smiths. As far as NXS goes, NXS is one of the most underrated bands of all time. Because those guys rocked, but they were also kind of had a pop sensibility about them. Huge hits, man. Huge hits. And it's terrible what happened to that Michael Hutchence. He had a unique voice, man. He deserved better, but I think he did it to himself. All right, let's see. Spelling Bee. We've been following the Scripps National Spelling Bee. Let's see. There were 9 finalists. I was rooting for the mustachioed kid. He got put out on some sort of name of an ancient city. I don't like the proper nouns. I don't like names of cities, and I don't like anything that's named after somebody. He got put out on Fissulae, which was F-A-E-S-U-L-A-E. He had no shot. And your guy, Rivera, Space Time, I forget what he... I sent you a message.
16: You were, like, right? Live messaging me about it, yeah.
1: Yeah, I was giving you updates. I forget what word he went out on.
16: He went out on Vasite.
1: Yeah, that's another A-E word. V-A-E-S-I-T-E.
16: It sure is.
1: So, yeah, for me... Once you get into the AE stuff, then you're pretty much toast. And so after the last non-Indian kid got eliminated, I stopped watching because it could have gone on forever. And it did. It went on forever. So they went to a spell-off. Now, these rules for the spell-off are you get 90 seconds to spell as many words correctly as you can. And, so, and you get the same words. All right. So this kid here, the eventual champion... I believe his name I forget what his name was. Parikh Shrey. His name was Shrey Parikh. Listen to this. Listen to this young person spell all these words, and he got most of them right.
13: 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So your first word is Taroni.
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13: Zaminis.
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13: Tarparker.
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13: Tlachtli.
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13: Madokwa.
15: M-A-D-O-Q-U-A.
13: Retiarius.
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13: Belintawak.
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13: Tessera Conter.
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13: Torica Thapsia.
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13: Rapakivi.
15: R-A-P-A-K-I-V-I.
13: Wyeb.
15: U-A-Y-B.
13: Paremia.
15: P-A-R-O-E-M-I-A.
13: Melanket.
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13: Terraglin.
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13: Chikungunya.
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13: Bromocryptine.
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1: That dude spelled 32 words correctly in 90 seconds. 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Unbelievable. Congratulations to Shrey Parikh. He's your spelling bee champion and freak of nature.
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1: 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We have this viral video of a roller coaster that got...
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11: Do you think you could survive with part of your brain missing? This was a puzzling phenomenon one man was capable of living with. Vermont, 1848. 25-year-old foreman Phineas Gage was tamping down explosives with an iron rod when suddenly... the powder detonated and shot the instrument through his skull, damaging the front left portion of his brain. Miraculously, not only did Gage survive the accident, but his intellectual functions remained intact and was able to leave his home after just a month of recuperation, as the damaged portion of his brain had adapted and regenerated after the injury. And although he was unable to return to his previous profession, Gage found employment as a stagecoach driver in Chile before returning to his mother's home in San Francisco, where he would ultimately pass away 12 years after his accident in 1860. Remarkably, the subsequent research into Gage's survival by contemporary and future scientists would lead to the creation of an entirely new field of medicine, earning Gage the title of the man who began neuroscience, as his story clearly showed that the brain was far more complex than previously believed. How might we, like Phineas Gage, inspire others by allowing our scars and pains to be transformed into instruments of healing and change?
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3: 5215. That's HIM to 215215.
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27: Fox News, I'm Tom Graham. The Trump administration has been ordered by a judge to remove the president's name from Washington, D.C.'s famed Kennedy Center.
28: The Kennedy Center board overstepped its bounds, a federal judge rules, by unilaterally adding President Trump's name to the Kennedy Center. That judge has ordered the Performing Arts Center to remove President Trump's name from the building's facade.
27: Fox's Jared Halpern. Crowds rallying outside a ICE detention facility in Newark, New Jersey, raging against immigration agents on behalf of the detainees. Democrat Governor Mikey Sherrill has offered support to the protesters.
25: I'll also keep calling on everyone there now, especially ICE, to de-escalate the situation, to act humanely.
27: Demonstrators, they're likely to continue to rage there into the weekend. 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
10: Fox. 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Here's Josh Rivera.
4: After being found guilty of jackpotting or reprogramming bank ATMs to distribute massive amounts of money, a man was sentenced to prison. The Department of Justice says that Winder Alexander Cantillon Tiapa was led

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2: Have police activity in the right lane, still 40 eastbound at Hollywood, and also disabled vehicle 40 westbound. Moving better, about out of there, it looks like, near Smith Avenue and South Highland near Poplar's secondary non-injury wreck. I'm Hollywood Hendricks with your total traffic.
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5: 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The on-demand page is where you can check out the Nation of Jake podcast. This program, shortly after its conclusion, will be on the website there, on demand, and ready for you. You can just listen to whatever you missed in hour number one, or you can go to the archive for shows earlier this week. You can always just go back and reference whatever you'd like and share it with your friends. They're the Nation of Jake podcast. Check out all the great interviews from Memphis Morning News. Oh, yeah, and don't forget to go visit Roland's Tire and Auto over there in Millington if you're up in the area. That's where the flag box is. If you have an American flag that is worse for wear, seen better days, and you want to make sure it gets retired the proper way, the official way, by the Boy Scouts of America, that's where the traveling flag retirement box is all month long through the month of June over at Roland's Tire and Auto in Millington. So make sure you go check that out. And always be on the lookout for the flags. If Old Glory is not up to code, tattered, worn out, ripped, let us know about it. The guys on the morning show, they are very diligent about making sure that all the flags are in good repair. All right, 683-0989 is the number. Anything you got for me, send it along. I think that the STP suggestion, I guess I'll be doing the STP song when I play drums in about an hour or so. I'll get the drum set hooked up. I'll have to go find the drumless version of Stone Temple Pilots. We'll do that coming up in a minute. Also, there's this convenience store, I guess the Jackson Food Mart. Did you see this on Fox 13? They actually went into the convenience store there, in a gas station. They went inside, and they saw a rat. They had the rat in action. The rat was on the chip rack, and he was ripping open bags of Doritos, and he was munching on the Doritos. And it's so funny. Rivera, did you see the video of this? The rat is up there eating the Doritos, and every time Fox 13 points it out to somebody who comes in the store, they all have the same reaction. It's all, it's great. So we'll get into that as well. I'm looking up the appropriations requests for the House of Representatives. Steve Cohen got $1,031,000 for youth violence prevention. All right, and he's acting like this is a huge deal, and he's acting like it'll never happen again because Steve Cohen was uniquely qualified to put in earmarks in appropriations bills. If you go to appropriations.house.gov, you can look up everything that was requested. In fact, he also requested $250,000 for the airport. I don't know if he got it or not. Maybe he did. He also requested $1,031,000 for the DA's office for data collection, for victim and witness funds. So Cohen put in, I've seen three requests so far, but I'm going through it, and I just, every member of the House does this. Every one of them is part of their job. It's not like you're going above and beyond to serve your constituents. It's actually the bare minimum is what it is. Getting money and bringing it back to the district is like it's literally the least you can do.

0: They have all these processes by which you can do this. You're expected to do that. Every other representative is doing the same thing, but Steve Cohen acts like he's special. But that's all he's doing. He's going to D.C. He's putting in for some money. It gets approved. And he can tell his constituents, hey, look what I did for you. This will be the last time because they've drawn me out of my district and you have Trump and Governor Lee to thank for that. That's what he's... That's his idea of representing. That's his idea of governing, is just going and getting money from the federal government to bring back to the district and then taking credit for it. Again, I've said the analogy before. Imagine if your coworker Steve went around to everybody and collected money to buy a gift for the boss. And then he gave the gift to the boss and he acted as if he was the one who paid for it. When in actuality, he's went around and collected money from everybody else. So I was interesting to see the requests that were put in. I don't know if these were just the requests versus what was approved or not, because I guess we could look through all of them and we could see how effective he is at it, couldn't we? But then I'd have to know what he actually got versus what was requested. I know that's out there somewhere, but I'm not willing to go through hundreds and hundreds of pages of documents, especially this one I'm looking at, Rivera. It's in landscape. I have to tilt my head to the left to read it. And I'm not reading sideways anymore. My neck hurts. All right, let's get into trending topics, viral videos, breaking news, all happens online. We call it the X-Files because we spend the most time on X. You can follow Nation of Jake on X or on Facebook or on Instagram at Nation of Jake. You can follow this radio station at News Talk 989. And Josh Rivera, our producer, you can follow him at Josh J. Rivera 12. All right, first things first, James Tallarico, he's been trending online for the past few days since Tuesday when Ken Paxton upended John Cornyn for the Republican nomination for that Senate race in November. He'll be facing James Tallarico, who has quite the highlight reel, does James Tallarico. He has gone on record as saying that there are six genders, that God is non-binary, that he was running a meatless campaign, that people should be vegan, not only for the preservation of animals, but also the climate. And so he's trying to back away from a lot of this stuff. He says, yeah, the things I say are provocative. They're provocative. Now, they're meant to make you think, provoke thought. I just don't see how he's going to be a good statewide candidate for the state of Texas. This has come out. This is James Tallarico from 2024 making the moral case for abortion, saying that not abortion is not something ugly that should be safe, legal, and rare. Now, that used to be the Clinton era justification for abortion. He's saying that it's moral.
1: So most Americans, and I'm talking 90, 95%, do not believe that an embryo is a legal person. Now, the embryo is biologically alive. That is certainly true. But being alive and being a person are two different things. And that's an important distinction to make in these conversations. So the reason I think you have a lot of pro-choice people who push back against the idea that abortion is immoral is because they believe that it is not. That in these situations, when there is an unwanted pregnancy, it is moral for a woman to be able to control her own body, or any one of our neighbors with a uterus to be able to control their own body.
0: Neighbors with a uterus. You see what happened there? It's not only, like, the whole argument is kind of gross, saying that it's moral to allow a woman who has an unwanted pregnancy to terminate the pregnancy. It's moral that she has the control over her body. He said woman, right? But he's supposed to be saying pregnant person, but he opts for neighbor with a uterus. Ladies out there, I know you listen. How do you feel about being referred to as person with a uterus or neighbor with a uterus? This guy's got some problems. There's more to come. But that's James Tallarico. And by the way, they're calling him Tallafrico because he's a freak. He's embracing that. He's leaning in. He's actually selling T-shirts that says, "I'm a Tallafrico." So I guess, yeah, you're not gonna shake the tag. You might as well lean into it, I suppose. Oof. All right, Rivera, what you got?
2: Yeah, so lately we've been talking about President Trump and New York in regards of the New York Knicks. And obviously we know that they're going to the finals, so that could end up being a story next week easily. But another story about Trump involving New York is the New York Giants. Because a couple of days ago, the quarterback for the New York Giants, Jackson Dart, who I believe played in Ole Miss as well. I think we made that clear. Yeah, he played for Ole Miss. He is actually a big supporter of the president. He introduced the president a couple of days ago during a rally. And, of course, we know that sports media is going to eat that up. They're going to gobble it up. That's going to be huge for them. So they've been asking a lot of the players in training camp and stuff about their opinions. Of course, I'm not too surprised at that. And one of the ones that I wanted to highlight is Abdul Carter, their number one selection, I believe, last year. So here's his thoughts on Jackson Dart being a big Trump supporter.
3: So first off, I want to say that some things are bigger than football, and this is one of those things. Jackson is one of our leaders. He's the face of our franchise. He not only represents himself and what he does, but he represents all of us. And that goes for anybody who wears a Giants uniform. But if he chooses to align himself with a man like President Trump, it's my responsibility, based on what I believe and what I stand on, to not only show my teammates that I'm against that, but to show the world. And that doesn't mean that we have to spread hate. It doesn't mean that me and Jackson hate each other or we have beef. I sit next to Jackson every day, every team meeting, we close, we talk. You know, we just, as long as we make sure we got the same goal as a team and our goals align, which they do, and I feel like that's all that matters. So I just want to move past this, and yeah, that's it.
2: Yeah, and you know the media is going to keep asking. They asked Jameis Winston, they asked Jackson Dart. You know, these players, honestly, I think for the most part, don't care. They just kind of want to move on and play football. So, but it's been a big story, and I'm not too surprised.
0: Yeah, it's going to matter to his teammates if Jackson Dart can complete passes and win football games. That's all that's going to matter. I guess the difference here is that Jackson Dart wasn't wearing a Giants jersey. He wasn't representing the Giants. He wasn't at an NFL function. It was his own time, and he introduced the president. You know, he had the honor of introducing the president. Like any, there have been plenty of athletes who have been outspoken supporters of President Barack Obama. Everybody was expected to support Obama and be associated with Barack Obama. And so people now who they're taking a huge risk by appearing with the president, associating with the president, expressing any kind of support for the president. And why is it Abdul Carter's responsibility to say anything? Like, he's just kind of deemed himself, you know, the spokesman for the team when he said that, you know, Jackson Dart is the face of the franchise. Jackson Dart is a leader. I guess, but the difference is...
2: He's clearing himself so he doesn't catch flack for himself if he doesn't say anything.
0: But Abdul Carter is wearing a Giants shirt at a Giants function, and so he's brought it to the team. You know, he's the one who is causing the distraction. If everybody's like, oh, did Jackson introduce the president? Yeah, Jackson introduced the president. Okay, great, cool. But it was Abdul Carter who was like, well, I don't like the president. Jackson Dart shouldn't be doing that. I was like, well, now what? Now you're the one who's brought it into the locker room. And if you could have just said no, who? You have like what, 50 other guys on that team who didn't or aren't worried about it? And then who knows what Jameis Winston had to say about it?
2: His comments weren't even that bad. I liked his comments.
0: Yeah, Jameis Winston is just he's a one of one. He's kind of a unicorn.
2: He is.
0: You never know what that guy's gonna say. All right, getting back to Texas, you guys see this video? It's from ABC 7, Galveston, Texas. There was a roller coaster. Where was this? Galveston? I guess they got a roller coaster over in Galveston somewhere. I guess it's by the ocean.
2: The Iron Shark roller coaster at Pleasure Pier.
0: Pleasure Pier. This thing goes 100% vertical, 90 degrees, and the car, the roller coaster car, got stuck at a 90-degree angle. So people were essentially looking up in the sky on their backs, and that's when the roller coaster stopped. And it didn't start. It didn't restart. Here's the story from ABC 7.
4: Is everybody okay? And then make sure that they are calm with the situation. There she is. They just saw her feet come out of the car. Two rescuers brought her out and carried her down.
0: They have like a bucket truck or a basket atop a ladder, like a fire. They had to go way up there to get them. And they're getting them down one by one, like unlatching them and then putting them in this basket. Like you've seen a bucket truck, right? That's what it's absolutely terrifying. Rivera, you're watching this video. I'm going to go ahead and repost it so you can see it if you haven't seen it yet. But man, it makes me think twice about going on roller coasters.
2: It makes me think twice, but I still love roller coasters. But that is one of my biggest fears because I, contrary to what you might think, me loving roller coasters, I am scared of heights. Heights creep me out.
0: Well, so that's part of the fun of going on a roller coaster.
2: Yeah, but you know, it's like, a thrill you're not ride, expecting man. To get stuck.
0: Well, you know, I guess it could have been a little bit worse. I mean, they were on their backs.
2: Yeah, right? Upside down.
0: If you were upside down, I mean, I would be freaking out a lot more.
2: That's like life-threatening after a while, right? Or am I wrong?
0: Well, yeah. I mean, all the blood rushing and pulling in your head. There could be all kinds of... You could slip out of there, you know, if you're thin. Who knows? Yeah, these folks, I guess, the best would be to be stuck... horizontal.
2: Yeah, you're just like sitting upright. Yeah. That would be the way to do it.
0: Yeah, but upside down is terrifying. All right, that's all we have time for the X-Files today. 683-0989 is my number. We're going to get into name drop in about 15 minutes. If you want to play name drop, it is your last chance to play name drop of the week. So we're going to do that, but I also want to share with you the story from Fox 13. They found...
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6: What risks would you be willing to take to tell a compelling story? Little did one woman know that her answer to this question would forever transform the shape of journalism. New York, 1887. 23-year-old journalist Nellie Bly is tasked with a harrowing assignment to investigate the living conditions of a mental institute on an island in the East River. To do so, Bly heroically posed as a patient in order to experience and report on such matters firsthand, which would lead to the publication of an exposé that prompted governments to push for greater reforms in funding for mental health care. However, Bly would continue to challenge her boundaries as a journalist, as just 2 years later, she would embark on an ambitious solo trip around the world in order to beat the fictional record in Jules Verne's novel, Around the World in 80 Days, which she would inevitably complete in just 72 days, further cementing her status as a female pioneer in the male-dominated field. Nellie Bly would go on to become the first female combat journalist during World War I, before tragically passing away from pneumonia at the age of 57 in 1922. And yet, she is forever remembered as a foundress of investigative journalism, whose impact continues to inspire the countless women who follow in her footsteps.
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6: Do you think you could survive with part of your brain missing? This was a puzzling phenomenon one man was capable of living with. Vermont, 1848. 25-year-old foreman Phineas Gage was tamping down explosives with an iron rod when suddenly... the powder detonated and shot the instrument through his skull, damaging the front left portion of his brain. Miraculously, not only did Gage survive the accident, but his intellectual functions remained intact and was able to leave his home after just a month of recuperation, as the damaged portion of his brain had adapted and regenerated after the injury. And although he was unable to return to his previous profession, Gage found employment as a stagecoach driver in Chile before returning to his mother's home in San Francisco, where he would ultimately pass away 12 years after his accident in 1860. Remarkably, the subsequent research into Gage's survival by contemporary and future scientists would lead to the creation of an entirely new field of medicine, earning Gage the title of the man who began neuroscience, as his story clearly showed that the brain was far more complex than previously believed. How might we, like Phineas Gage, inspire others by allowing our scars and pains to be transformed into instruments of healing and change?
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5: And the boombox.
0: So a shopper at the Jackson Food Mart off Hollywood and Jackson Avenue got video of a rat who was munching on chips. And so Kate Bieri over at Fox 13, she went to go see for herself. And yeah, they got some footage. Rat just rummaging through all the chips, ripping open bags of Cheetos and chowing down. And of course, where there are rats, there are rat droppings. And given you've got the hantavirus, which was big in the news the past couple of weeks, that's probably not a great look for the Jackson Food Mart there at Hollywood and Jackson Avenue. So I share this with you because I just think it's hilarious. Everybody, regardless of your age or race, whenever you see or encounter a rat, most people have the same response. I mean, it could range from to ah, right? I mean, rats are gross. But when you like show somebody video or a photo of a rat around food, the reaction is more like, ugh. So this is just some of the footage from the story. You can check it out at fox13memphis.com.
12: Oh, my goodness. Bro, y'all need to get this together, bro. Real talk, man.
13: Rat droppings right
12: oh,
13: there.
12: Oh, my goodness, man. Oh, man. Mm-mm. Well, they got Channel 13 on y'all. But now, hey, bro, y'all in trouble, bro. Y'all got to get it together. Look at all this. That's what they coming out here for.
13: And then he runs.
14: Ratatouille.
13: Ooh. Ratatouille.
12: Bro, definitely ratatouille.
0: Oh, man. What do you do about the rats? Well, I mean, you gotta call somebody, yeah? You gotta trap them. You have to trap them. Then you have to murder them. Rats are not that different than mice or squirrels or anything. I avoid squirrels. I try not to run them over. I mean, I don't break for squirrels. I don't swerve to avoid squirrels, but I might slow down a little bit. I definitely don't want to take the chance of, I don't hear the little squirrel body being crushed under my tire. It would make me sad. And sometimes when I'm out walking the dog, we'll come across a dead rodent of some sort, squirrel, chipmunk, raccoon the other day, and it makes me sad. That said, the universal reaction.
12: Oh my goodness.
0: That's what people do. Here, I'm gonna run them all together. We have that one, then we have the
12: Oh man.
0: And then when Kate Bieri showed this to some people who were just there getting gas, she was just showing off the rat that was munching on the Cheetos. You get the collective Oh, man. You can't do that with the hantavirus. Come on, people just grabbing chips and going. Last thing you want to do is be munching on some smart food popcorn and get a mouthful of rat feces. All right, 683. 683-
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16: Still waiting, I'm Tom Rigotti, Fox News. President Trump has yet to make a final determination on a peace deal with Iran. Several of his demands sound very familiar. Fox's Peter Ducey is at the White House.
17: President Trump has a lot to consider, we know that. He laid out, though, the main points that he is thinking about in a very long Truth Social post, but these are the highlighted bullets, my highlights. The Hormuz Strait must immediately open, no tolls. Ships caught in the strait due to our amazing and unprecedented naval blockade, which will now be lifted, may start the process of heading home. Enriched materials, sometimes referred to as nuclear dust, will be unearthed by the United States in close coordination in conjunction with the Islamic Republic of Iran, plus the International Atomic Energy Agency, and destroyed. No money will be exchanged until further notice. And with that, so far, so good for experts.
16: Former Attorney General Pam Bondi testifies in a closed-door hearing over her handling of the Epstein files. Fox's David Spunt with the latest.
18: She left after about 3.5 hours of questions from Democrats and the sole Republican, James Comer. Ms. Bondi was seen entering the building with a bandage on her throat. She's recovering from thyroid cancer. Now, the transcribed interview took place behind closed doors. She was not under oath. This was not a deposition. It was not videotaped. She was fired from her position as Attorney General early last month. She was on the job for about 14 months. And from the moment she came into office, the Jeffrey Epstein files were a recurring problem she just could not escape. Last July, the DOJ put out a memo announcing the Epstein case would essentially be closed. In the following months, the DOJ eventually, under pressure, released millions of pages of documents, but no definitive so-called client list.
16: Some Epstein survivors were at the hearing today, pressing government officials to do more in the investigation. Records on Wall Street today for all three indices. The Dow up 363 points. 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
15: From the Mitch Wright Plumbing, Heating, and Air News Desk, the news you need now. Here's Josh Rivera.
19: The mayor of Arlington, Michael Wissman, will not face charges for shoplifting, according to the Shelby County District Attorney's Office. The office said in a statement, quote, "The decision was made after the individual completed counseling sessions and community service. This case was handled consistently with other cases involving first-time offenders charged with this offense," end quote. Wissman was charged with shoplifting at the Dillard's and Wolf Chase Galleria back in March. When the police arrived, they took a report, and according to Wissman, the scenario was an unfortunate mistake. And the Memphis Police Department has issued a warrant for a teenager accused of kidnapping his three siblings from a babysitter at gunpoint in Whitehaven. 18-year-old Jeremiah Jackson is facing multiple charges, including aggravated kidnapping. The children were located and found safely Friday morning, as the police are now searching for Jackson and one of his armed accomplices.
15: More news in 30 from the Mitch Wright Plumbing, Heating, and Air News Desk. 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
22: Earlier, stall 40 westbound near Smith and Chelsea Avenue has cleared now, so that leaves us issue-free on the interstates right now anyway. And one other wreck that might cause you to slow down a little bit. It's not too bad around this, but Hacks Crossroad, I have a wreck there south of East Shelby Drive. I'm Hollywood Hendricks with your total traffic.
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0: All right, welcome to hour number three.
30: Yes, have some.
0: It's a third shift.
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0: It's also Demon Time.
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0: Let's go. Okay, all right, enough, everybody, enough. All right, coming up this hour in the Nation of Jake, I will be playing drums. I do believe that STP has gotten the most votes. I said I would be prepared to play a song by NXS, being New Sensation, or the Smiths, being This Charming Man, or There's a Light That Never Goes Out. I could do either of them. Not a lot to either of those songs. A little tricky in parts, but not a whole lot to those. Now, Stone Temple Pilots, their first ever song, the first single off their debut album, Sex Type Thing, that's probably the most fun to play, and it's probably the most in demand. Back me up here, Rivera. We got more STP votes than any for NXS and the Smiths.
2: That is true.
0: I'm not cooking the vote here.
2: Somebody even said
0: it.
2: They hate the Smiths. Ron from Chase Gates.
0: Ron hates the Smiths. I don't see how you hate the Smiths, but I get it. STP, they're one of those bands, staple of the 90s. And it's more up my alley. It's a rock song. So I'll fire it up. We got to find the drumless version of that STP song. So we're going to do all that coming up. I was just looking through these appropriations requests. Steve Cohen today, he held a press conference to announce he had secured just over $1 million for youth violence prevention. He also put in another request, and it may have gotten granted, for the DA, some witness and data collection, some money for the Shelby County DA. Although I'm looking at one form here from the appropriations.house.gov, and this is for energy and water development. I don't see any requests from Steve Cohen. You would think Steve Cohen would request, some water and energy development projects. I mean, given that, to protect the aquifer, that's a huge initiative for people in his district. Now, the people of Boxtown who were worried about any kind of ill effects from the data centers, you've got a huge data center project going on in your district. You would think that you want to earmark some money to study or make sure that the water source is protected. Look, I'm looking at it right now. Let's see. In California, Representative Fong got $14,600,000 in construction from the Army Corps of Engineers. I'm looking at Representative Crank from Colorado, got $3.375 million. I mean, there's a lot of money. A lot of money to go out and get, but nothing under energy and water development requested by one Representative Steve Cohen. With all this going on in his district, with all this going on with the data centers, all that's going on with the water, the recycling plant, all that stuff, he doesn't think that that might be necessary to get some resources for those projects. I guess they're a harder sell. I don't know, but he didn't think to do that. So it's pretty interesting seeing all the money, because look, there's a big pot of money for all these projects. The appropriations bill gets passed and then it gets dispersed. So it's like, all right, well, is he doing everything he can to get every dollar, or is he just doing what he needs to do to come back to the district and, you know, sell it to him? Oh, you're not going to get any more of this money. Not when Steve Cohen's gone. It seems like the least he could do. It appears to be the bare minimum of what representatives do. He's not the only one, and he won't be the last one to be able to get money from the federal government for projects in Memphis. He'll tell you that to make you feel bad for political purposes, and it's exactly what he did. All right, 683-0989. Anything else you got we can talk about? Right now, though, it is time to play a game.
4: What's your name, dude?
27: Nation of Jake's 5 o'clock name drop.
4: Drop?
0: Say it! Say it! All right, first up, we've got Jonathan. Jonathan, what's going on, my man?
5: I wish I could play the drums.
0: You do? Why don't you?
5: Never learned. I played the tuba in high school.
0: Oh, wow. That must have got you got all the chicks in high school, yeah? The tuba?
5: I'm driving down 51 in Millington in the rain.
0: Right now?
5: Yep.
0: Okay. That was weird because I thought you said, like, with your tuba. Is that what you did? You drove down the 51 with the tuba? Jonathan, it's not too late to learn how to play drums. It's not too late. I am famously terrible at drums. It never made sense to me, but I decided the other day, I've got this little electronic drum kit. You know, I can play it quietly. I can play it with headphones. And I thought to myself, you know, I've mastered the guitar. I'm a phenomenal guitar player. I'm like Eddie Van Halen over here. I said, I need a challenge, so I'm going to sit down and play the drums. And so it's starting to make sense, you know, just try to bang it out a little bit.
5: Every good band needs a good drummer.
0: Well, yeah, but I'm not looking to be in a good band. I can't do that yet. All right, Jonathan, let's do a little name drop action. All right, I've got an audio clip of somebody who was in the news, somebody making headlines. I'm going to play it for you. All right, at the end of the clip, I'll ask you to identify who is speaking in the clip by dropping his or her name. Now, if you're correct, you're getting some Malco movie passes. All right. If not, though, I will insult you and send you packing.
5: Oh, I know.
0: Drive home in the rain.
5: I know. That's what I'm scared of.
0: All right, well, don't be scared. Don't play scared. If you play scared, you've already lost. You've already lost. All right, you ready
5: to
0: play?
5: Give it to me.
0: Here we go. Listen up. We're all counting on you.
6: So all of a sudden, you write a couple great songs. Everyone's wanting them. And you immediately, if you're not careful, can sign your life away. Not because you're stupid, but because you just don't simply know what you're doing. I was blessed to be around streetwise people like Bobby and Ricky and CeCe in my band, and we would look at these contracts, and I didn't know what I was reading, but I'm like, this doesn't sound right. We're getting paid a penny for every 36 million records sold. You know, 36 million records, we get a dime. I'm pretty sure we can do better than this, right? So we bet on ourselves.
0: All right, Jonathan, for Malco Movie Passes, drop that name.
5: Shaking my head. This is not going to be it. Rod Stewart.
0: Show me Rod Stewart.
7: Wrong, sir.
0: Oh, no.
7: Wrong.
8: Loser. You're a loser.
7: You lose. Good day, sir.
5: You
7: get nothing.
0: Jonathan, why would Rod Stewart be in the news? He's not in the news.
9: Governor Mega Hammers.
0: When's the last time Rod Stewart was in the news?
5: Well, he had this big special the other night on TV. It was fabulous.
0: Was it? Did he do?
5: Oh, yeah, it was a great program.
0: Did he do Forever Young, Forever Young?
8: Wasn't that the name of the program?
5: That was the name of the show, and
0: it was
5: all the famous hits. It was great. It was about a week ago on TV, a weeknight primetime.
0: Yeah, yeah.
5: Great,
0: it was a week ago. He's not in the news today, though, Jonathan. Get out of here. You're making me sick. We got Nick. Nick, what's up, Nick?
9: Oh, same old, same old. Just out here enjoying the Italian fest.
0: Oh, yeah? How's the volleyball going? Is it pretty messy out there?
9: Well, sloppy? I haven't seen the volleyball, actually. I've stayed over on the cooking side, I guess.
0: Oh, so you hadn't seen the bocce ball or the is Freddie out there?
9: Exactly, bocce ball.
0: Is Freddie out there, Nick?
9: Freddie,
0: yeah, he's a volleyball guy. He's a paisan.
9: I don't know Freddie.
0: How do you not know Freddie? You're at the Italian Fest, you don't know Freddie?
9: I don't know Freddie.
0: Forget about it. All right, Nick, so you're over, you making some meatballs or something?
9: No, I'm not making meatballs. I'm actually
0: fettuccine.
9: I'm working the event for law enforcement, let's say.
0: Oh, Nick, so you're not even a paisan?
9: No.
0: Okay. Well, that's why you don't know Freddie then. All right. Well, you should go find Freddie. Just go ask around for Freddie and he'll show up. He's there. He's got to be.
9: I don't know Freddie.
0: You know Guido?
9: Guido.
0: Don't tell anybody you know him. He doesn't like the attention. All right, Nick, would you like to drop that name from Alco Movie Passes?
9: Brother, I've been listening all afternoon, and I must have missed this part, but I'm going to say it's Bret Michaels.
0: Show me Bret Michaels.
10: Drop.
0: Yeah, man, Bret Michaels, the former frontman of Poison. He's on a solo act now. He's got his permanently. Do you think he has that bandana like sewn into his skull?
9: Well, I think it's got his hair attached to it.
0: Yeah, he definitely has his hair attached to it, but I'm just wondering if he even bothers to take it off. That guy, you never see him without the bandana. He should just go bald. He should go Jason Statham. I think he could really do well. That said, Bret Michaels, any idea why Bret Michaels is in the news today?
9: I have no idea.
0: Maybe Bret Michaels, he's canceled. He canceled on the Freedom 250 concert.
9: Oh, okay.
0: Yeah, he said that he didn't want to get into anything politically divisive, but Bret Michaels, he's a big-time supporter of law enforcement and first responders and the troops. He also said that he and his crew had been getting threats, death threats, for being on a Trump-aligned concert for America's 250th anniversary. And so that's why you looked at the lineup, and they all started dropping off. It was, let's see, Morris Day and The Time. They said, we are not going to be a part of this. And then Young MC says, yeah, we're not either. We're not going to be a part of this. Martina McBride said she didn't want to be a part of it, even though she's played a lot of political stuff before. And then, but what surprised me is when Bret Michaels said, I'm not playing either. I think they got to Bret Michaels. I think they got to him.
9: Sure sounds like it.
0: It's a shame. I was supposed to play guitar with Bret Michaels one time. I was on a rock station for a couple of years, and Bret was coming to town, and I used to have a bit where I would play guitar and I would audition for different bands. Like the guys from Kansas would call in and I would play, Dust in the Wind, and they would tell me how terrible I was. Neil Schon ripped into me because he thought that I butchered Faithfully by Journey. Bret Michaels was actually the only guy who invited me to sit in with the band. Now, he told me to learn Nothing But a Good Time by Poison. And, Nick, I practiced that song, and I learned how to play it, and I was really getting into it. And a couple weeks before the show, I got fired. So I couldn't go jam with Bret Michaels. I was supposed to play guitar on stage with Bret Michaels down in South Haven. But I got fired, so some goofball named Kevin, who wouldn't recognize talent if it bit him in the ass, he fired me, and he robbed me of my opportunity to play guitar with Bret Michaels.
9: Yeah, that's a bummer.
0: It is, man. That's one of the big missed opportunities in my career. That said, I don't know if they probably need to cancel this whole thing. Do you think Vanilla Ice can save it?
9: No, but... Yeah, I think.
0: Other
9: bands pick up where they left.
0: You think Vanilla's going to play it?
9: Rob, yeah, I think he'll probably still do it.
0: You're right. Check out Rob Van Winkle. This is what Robbie had to say about it.
10: Oh, man, I'm not going to get dragged into that. I'm here to party with America, man. Music is made to bring people together, and that's what we're here to do, man. We're just going to represent the 90s. I don't take anything too serious. I don't think anybody else should. I think that we should just dance, you know? It's life, liberty, and the pursuit of happiness, and you got to get out and pursue it with dance. It's all about just us making it this far and kind of bringing people together. And that's what this is about. I don't think that it should be about any political thing or anything like that. I don't even vote, so I don't even care. And if Biden called up A and he said, my daughter's getting married, we need Vanilla Ice, I'd go play. It's
11: Wow.
0: Nick, Vanilla Ice seems like he'd be a cool hang, yeah?
11: For sure.
0: Oh, so man, I'd hang out with Vanilla Ice. And out of all those guys, if she said, hey, you can hang out with any of them, I would say the hell with Brett Michaels. Give me Robbie Van Winkle. All right, Nick, congratulations, my man. I appreciate you playing. Appreciate you listening.
11: Absolutely.
0: All right, there you go. There's Nick.
10: Get!
0: Go say hi to him out at the Italian Fest. He's not a paisan, but he's there keeping people safe. We appreciate it. All right, 683-0989 is my number. What bands should play America's 250th? Look, if Brett Michaels doesn't feel comfortable doing it, he doesn't feel safe doing it. If Martina McBride doesn't want to be political, if Young MC, Marvin Young, he can't get anything that's politically charged, who do you think would do it?
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16: How far would you be willing to travel to help a friend in need? The greatest courage is often found in reluctant heroes. New York, 1940. American Olympic bobsledder Billy Fisk is prompted to help his allies across the pond as the German Luftwaffe looms over England. However, since the U.S. was still neutral at this point of the Second World War, Fisk was forced to lie about his nationality in order to enlist in the Royal Air Force. Surprisingly, though he had never flown before, Fisk proved to be a natural fighter pilot and participated in his first sorties less than a week after training. His aviation career, though, would be short-lived, as on August 16th, Fisk's fuel tank was shot by an enemy dive bomber over the English Channel. However, instead of bailing out of his plane, which was desperately needed to help in the war effort, Fisk skillfully glided it back to his airfield. Tragically, though his plane would be repaired, Fisk would succumb to his injuries the following day, earning him the distinction of being the first American citizen fighter pilot to be killed in action during World War II. And though he confessed his reasons for serving to be unheroic, the inscription on his memorial plaque would go on to read, "An American citizen who died that England might live."
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0: 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I'm getting the drum set all hooked up, except I'm hopelessly ensnarled in all my cables. I'm trying not to pull the cables off of my studio setup, because I'm over here. We hear the drum sound okay, Josh?
2: Yeah, you can hear
0: all right.
2: It.
0: Yeah, it's just one of those things where I have to get it all set up in advance. I guess I'm going to try this... I'm going to try this Stone Temple Pilots song here in just a few minutes. I guess we're going to... The text line's blowing up, but I'm too far away. I can't see what's going on over there. Did something happen?
2: No.
0: I'm just sound checking stuff. I'm just making sure it's all good. Now, as far as bands or artists who... That's what it is. Everybody's trying to suggest who should play the America 250, the Freedom 250... All these different artists that they booked are dropping off. And I think it has to do with a couple of things. Freedom 250 is the Trump-backed party there at the White House on July 4th or the week of, right? They're going to have the UFC fight, I believe, on June 14th, if I'm not mistaken. Then they were going to have, 10 days of bands, and they're going to have a big party, big celebration for the 250. Right. So I think that they booked a bunch of lame bands and everybody talked about how lame it was. So, I mean, because you have Young MC, who hasn't had a hit since Busta Move back in like 1990. You've had Milli Vanilli. One of those guys is dead, and they were so controversial because they didn't even sing their own songs. Right. And then the Commodores without Lionel Richie. The Commodores, just so you know, they play the halftime of the Liberty Bowl. That's what kind of act the Commodores are in Year of Our Lord 2026. So I think that everybody kind of had a negative reaction to the lineup. And to save face, a lot of these lame artists or past their prime artists are dropping off. With the exception of Vanilla Ice. Whoa, what is that? With the exception of Vanilla Ice, who seems down for anything. All right. Now what we can't do is keep going to Kid Rock for everything. All right? We can't do that. We can't just keep keep Kid Rock on standby for everything. However, I have not seen Ted Nugent in a long time perform. And I would love to see Ted Nugent out there. I mean, if you want to send the message that this is a patriotic celebration with rock and roll, you get Uncle Ted out there. Deadly Tedly, Ted Nugent. And I think people would like that. Also, I don't know, man, just make a phone call to Scott Stapp and Creed. I think that Creed would be down for it. And I think that Creed has enjoyed a resurgence, and I think that Creed would be huge. And so how about this? Take all the money you were going to pay Morris Day and the Time and the Commodores and Martina McBride and just do Creed. Just do one show, one big show on the National Mall, and it's a Creed comeback show. And then you'd have a bunch of guys who want to open for free. You could do Creed. Limp Bizkit would play. Fred Durst absolutely 100% would get up there and play. I don't know his politics. I don't care. You put Vanilla Ice with Limp Bizkit and have them perform. Has anybody called Dave Mustaine from Megadeth? He's a bit of a righty. He doesn't care what people think. He got kicked out of Metallica for being too hardcore. So there's a lot of. If you got any more suggestions, 683-0989. I'll be setting up the drums. I've got to be able to have a mic at the drums, like Phil Collins or other singing drummers. Don Henley. I'll work on that. When we come back, I will dazzle you with my rhythmatic genius.
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18: A better life with Dr. Sanjay Gupta.
19: How often do you stop to wonder whether you should share something that's revealing, maybe even embarrassing, with a partner, a friend, or even your boss? In her new book called Revealing, The Underrated Power of Oversharing, behavioral scientist Leslie John says doing just that can help you deepen relationships that are vital to your life. We need people to trust us in order to get things like love, friendship, and career success. That's what she told us. When you make yourself vulnerable by revealing something sensitive, it does make other people trust you. In turn, when you ask someone to reveal something about themselves, showing that interest will generally lead someone to like you more. Why? Because people like to be asked about themselves, she says. It also signals that they are discriminating and choosy, but in a good way. I'm Dr. Sanjay Gupta, helping you live a better life.
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22: Fox News, I'm John Saucier. President Trump reportedly working through the final stages of peace talks with Iran is Treasury Secretary Scott Bessent speaking on Fox Business from the Reagan National Economic Forum on what can be done for Americans as prices are still high due to this conflict in the Middle East.
23: What we can do is add, we can generate real wage growth, which I think we're going to get back to as soon as we're on the other side of this Iran conflict.
22: The AAA reports the average for a gallon of regular gasoline, $4.39 right now. There's crowds outside at an ICE detention facility in New Jersey reportedly protesting conditions for detainees inside. New Jersey's Governor Mikey Sherrill on her solution to this chaos.
24: New Jersey law enforcement is today establishing a peaceful, protected protest zone in the area right outside Delaney Hall.
22: There are reports of some protesters threatening to kill ICE agents. America's listening to Fox News.
25: Undoubtedly, one of the best things about living in the Mid-South, this part of the country, is spring and early summer because there's so much to do outdoors. Fair season is here and so many other things to do. 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
7: Still have a crash, Hacks Crossroads, south of East Shelby Drive. No interstate issues right now. Very unusual for Friday, but hey, we'll take it. Very light volume.

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3: 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You can do that. 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I know some people who like to save the hour threes and listen to those on the weekends. You know, people who get caught up on the pod the next day. 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All right. So I have to locate. I know it exists. But we have to locate the drumless track of this STP song. All right. Now I want to make sure you know this is a drumless track, because I don't want anybody thinking that I'm not playing, right? They make these available on YouTube. They're actually very cool. Let's see. Here is the drumless track. It's kind of fun to listen to songs without the drums. It's kind of weird. It's kind of eerie. Here we go. All right. I'll try to just get some level checks here. It's a little loud. Probably need to take a little off. Rivera, what do we think here? Oh, we got some like here.
5: There it is.
3: That pretty good?
5: Yeah, that was good.
3: All right, good. Well, I'm having to run back and forth and hopefully not yank anything off of here. All right, so there we go. We got the drumless track going. Let me go check out the drums. These electronic drums, I got these at Bargain Hunt a long time ago, and they're not the best. They're just okay. It's a solid set for me. Maybe I'll upgrade one day. Oh, no. I'm in no shape to do this as far as like speak and play, but those all sound pretty good, Josh.
5: Yeah.
3: All right. I'm just making sure. Just make sure everybody's good. And just for perspective, I when did I start this up? A month ago? 3 weeks ago? This whole drum playing thing. So I don't have high hopes. If I can get through the song, I'll be all right. If I can get through it. There's some tricky parts in here. There's like a bridge or something. So I guess I'll give it a shot. Yeah? You guys ready? This is the debut single from Stone Temple Pilots' first album, released, I believe, in 1992, 93-ish. We'll confirm that. But here goes nothing. Here we go.

0: John Bonham solo. Oh man, that was I got through it.
1: Not bad. Yeah, you got through it.
0: I did. There's that part, the it's a killer. I don't know if I can do that. Oh, that said, I'm pleased with my progress thus far. That's like under a month of drumming. I think, you know, I can fake it. Fake it till you make it. You know, I did the same thing in radio when I got a radio show. I couldn't do radio. And now I think it's worked out okay. You just got to be dedicated a little bit, as they say. Maybe I need to learn how to count. That might work if I were to, you know, learn how to count 1, 2, 3, 4. You know, counting to 4 is pretty big. Pretty big here. All right. We got Markinsaw says, that sounds worse than a toddler beating on mom's pots and pans.
1: Nah, come on.
0: Worse? Come on.
1: Nah, come on.
0: Come on.
1: You
0: come
1: do it on. Then.
0: Here we go. We've got, let's see, texter 8208. Remember when music was made by talented musicians without auto-tune or Pro Tools? Well, yeah. I mean, somewhat. Here's the thing about STP. Those guys, they can play. I mean, the drummer was meat and potatoes, but he did some pretty creative stuff. But as far as the DeLeo brothers, those guys, especially Robert DeLeo, all right, this is probably the most underrated bass player of all time was Robert DeLeo. The dude, he wrote a lot of the songs too. He could probably play guitar just as well as his brother Dean, who's in the band. But if you go and listen to STP stuff, especially some of the later stuff, there's a band they've got, or a song they've got, called Trippin' on a Hole in a Paper Heart. And that song has a bass line that is a song within a song. I've always admired Rob DeLeo's ability to do that, like put songs within songs, kind of like a Paul McCartney style. So, look, the drums, it's going to be a while. You know, I can't, to be a seasoned drummer, you have to play for years and years and years, and I'm trying to cram it all into just, you know, a few weeks. So we'll see. We'll see. Maybe my chance will come again sometime to sit in with Brett Michaels, and maybe I can play drums on a song with... Does Brett Michaels just play Poison songs? Because I was really surprised by him dropping off this Freedom 250 thing. They must have threatened him. Somebody must have threatened to hurt him or somebody in his crew. Or I think that there's a couple things here. I mean, I'm going to think, like, hammer it out in my head. I think that the lineup for this Freedom 250 came out with Milli Vanilli. I mean, the fact they had Milli Vanilli on the bill, that's got to be like the most embarrassing part. Yeah. Because Milli Vanilli was such an embarrassment. If you watch the documentary on Milli Vanilli and Rivera, just as a younger guy, how much do you know about Milli Vanilli?
1: I only really know one song from Milli Vanilli. And it goes, wait, what's the name? What's the name of it?
0: There were two that anybody knew. There were two. Girl, You Know It's True and Blame It on the Rain.
1: I think it's Girl, You Know It's True. I think that's the
0: Girl,
1: one I know.
0: Girl, You Know It's True. The whole story about that was wild. Like, over in Europe, there was a guy who did music. He did disco. He did pop. He's like an older white guy. He was a producer. And this wasn't the first time that he arranged and produced music for somebody else to be the front man. He did some disco song called Rasputin. And it was like, it was a Rasputin song. It was a rah-rah Rasputin, lover of the something queen. It was called like by Boney M. Well, it turns out like he hired a bunch of people to do the song live, but it was this white producer guy who actually did the song. And so he wanted to cash in again. And I think that Milli Vanilli got bigger than anybody ever thought, right? But the two guys that they hired were dancers, and they were good-looking guys. And so they hired some professional singers to come in and do these songs. And then Milli Vanilli went out, and they became superstars. Biggest thing in the world. And they would have been able to keep up the whole trick. Except somebody submitted them for a Grammy. So they submitted Milli Vanilli for a Grammy, and they were invited to play the Grammys, but you're not allowed to lip sync at the Grammys. They're not allowed to. So they paid and paid. They cut a deal with the Grammys to lip sync. And then everything was fine for a while until they had that malfunction. The tape started to skip or whatever it was. And then they were found out. And then they said they wanted to sing, and there was a lot of turmoil, and it was a huge... I think that it got blown out of proportion because, I mean, the music was the same, and, you know, people were having a great time, except they ended up winning. I think they won a Grammy. And it took a Grammy out of the hands of, like, Melissa Etheridge or somebody like that. I don't know. The whole story is wild. I highly recommend watching the documentary. I don't know if everybody's telling the truth in the documentary, but, man, we judged Milli Vanilli harshly. I mean, it was like, how dare you? How dare you entertain us with these good-looking people lip-syncing somebody's songs? And so just Milli Vanilli being on that Freedom 250 lineup, it made it a joke. And the other artists weren't. I mean, they're all has-beens, but the fact that Milli Vanilli was on it. So I think because it was so lame, that's why they really started dropping off. But they made it about politics. But it was really just because the whole lineup was just a joke. It was just kind of, you know. Yep. They did call it the National State Fair, and they were going to celebrate all 50 states. But those are exactly the kind of artists you would see at a state fair. Because who do you go see at the state fair? Either artists who are coming up or artists who are on the way down. That's what you're going to see at a state fair. Artists that are affordable is what you're going to see. So the whole thing, but I thought it was very odd because they all started dropping. I think five of the nine acts all dropped off. But seeing Bret Michaels kind of say, "Yeah, we're out," that, to me, that was probably the most surprising. All right, 683-0989. I appreciate you guys bearing with me through the drums. I didn't think it did a bad job. It was all right, better than Arkansas.
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6: What if your life was saved before you could even remember it? This was a chilling revelation one woman would become well acquainted with. April 1912. Milvina Dean was just 9 weeks old when her parents and brother boarded the ill-fated Titanic. Sensing the collision of the infamous iceberg, her father instructed his wife to dress their sleeping children and ushered them onto one of the lifeboats, sacrificing his own life, however, as he stayed behind aboard the sinking liner. The three remaining Deans would eventually return to England, but it was not until she was 8 that Milvina would find out that she was even on the Titanic. Initially, she shied away from the attention she received as a survivor, and instead worked as a cartographer during World War II and a secretary for a British engineering firm until retiring in 1972. It was in these later years, though, that Milvina would finally embrace her story as she traveled the world to attend events and catalog her memories in interviews before ultimately passing away in 2009, coincidentally, on the same day as the 98th anniversary of the Titanic's launch, a symbolic ending to the life of the youngest and last surviving passenger of the legendary vessel.
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6: Do you think you could survive with part of your brain missing? This was a puzzling phenomenon one man was capable of living with. Vermont, 1848. 25-year-old foreman Phineas Gage was tamping down explosives with an iron rod when suddenly the powder detonated and shot the instrument through his skull, damaging the front left portion of his brain. Miraculously, not only did Gage survive the accident, but his intellectual functions remained intact and was able to leave his home after just a month of recuperation, as the damaged portion of his brain had adapted and regenerated after the injury. And although he was unable to return to his previous profession, Gage found employment as a stagecoach driver in Chile before returning to his mother's home in San Francisco, where he would ultimately pass away 12 years after his accident in 1860. Remarkably, the subsequent research into Gage's survival by contemporary and future scientists would lead to the creation of an entirely new field of medicine, earning Gage the title of the man who began neuroscience, as his story clearly showed that the brain was far more complex than previously believed. How might we, like Phineas Gage, inspire others by allowing our scars and pains to be transformed into instruments of healing and change?
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9: 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What have we learned today, this week? If you've learned anything, send it along, 683-0989. I learned about jackpotting today. I had no idea it was such a big problem. Apparently, there are those out there, the criminals, very sophisticated operation called jackpotting, where they load up a ATM with malware, some malicious software, or even hardware, and they can reprogram it, and it'll just spit out money. It'll start spitting money out, like in Superman 3, when all the machines started going crazy, and Richard Pryor got all that money out of that ATM. It just seems as though people who are that tech-savvy, that have the ability to write that kind of code, or they could probably make a pretty good living just being legit. But apparently the jackpotting has been the mechanism of choice for the Tren de Aragua gangs, which I think that we might be underestimating these Venezuelan gangs if they can manipulate ATMs and have to spit out cash. So that's what I learned about. I learned about jackpotting today. What about you, Rivera? What'd you learn today?
1: I think the biggest thing I learned this week is we have some crazy people that really do get pretty close on the thermostat to what MLGW wants them to have. What was it, 78?
9: Yeah.
1: And
9: yeah,
1: we got some people doing it 74, 75?
9: No, 74, 75. That is
1: close.
9: If you're really trying to save money, I would tolerate 74 or 75. Like if I came over your house and you were like, yeah, I got to save on some cash-ish, so we keep it 74, 75 in the house, I would say, okay, and I would deal with it. I would not ask them to turn the air conditioner up or turn the temperature down. But if I come to your house and it's 78 degrees in the house, like Jason called earlier this week, I was like, I keep it at 78. I'm like, well, don't invite me over, because I'm not going to sit around your house and sweat. I'll go somewhere else. Or I'll just opt to meet you out somewhere where they actually turn it down to 72, which is room temperature. Room temperature, baby. All right. What else did we learn? We learned that these spelling bee champions, they are not messing around.
1: No.
9: Unbelievable.
1: They're good. Too good.
9: They implemented a spell off last night between a kid named Ishan Gupta, another kid named Shrey Pikra, a couple of Indian kids, which, look, the last 31 of 37 champions have been of Indian heritage, so that was to be expected. These little guys, Shrey Pikra, who won the whole thing, he spelled 32 words, difficult words, correctly in 90 seconds. Mr. Gupta, he spelled 25 correctly within the 90 seconds. And when you watched it, I mean, you could just tell that the older kid, the taller kid, he just had a better command of the lightning round.
1: It's levels to this, man. It's really impressive what these kids are able to do.
9: Yeah, it's I don't know how they study for this stuff, but there's got to be some sort of system. I mean, that's how it is, man. With Indian kids, it's like Asian kids with piano or math, or Venezuelan kids with jackpotting the.
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6: What's the boldest idea you've ever had? Sometimes, all it takes to bring people together is a single dream. Canada, 1977. Teenage athlete Terry Fox is diagnosed with a form of cancer that necessitated the amputation of his right leg. Nevertheless, Fox was grateful for the care he was given and sought to raise awareness about the importance of cancer research. And so, he proposed a bold idea: a solo run across the country, during which he sought to raise $24 million, or $1 per Canadian citizen at the time. Armed with a prosthetic running leg, Fox began his marathon of hope in 1980 at the tip of the Canadian East Coast. From there, he continued to run 26 miles per day, during which he was encouraged by fans of his noble cause. Unfortunately, after 143 days and 3,339 miles, Fox was forced to quit his run after his cancer had returned and spread to his lungs, which would lead to his untimely death at the age of 22 in 1981. However, not only has Terry Fox become a national hero, but more than $900 million have since been donated in his name toward the cause for a cure he gave his life for.
5: Search Daily Deviation at Newstalk989.com for more with Producer Max.
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12: Mulling his options. I'm John Saucier, Fox News. So is it a deal or not? Well, that's a big question, and President Trump has the answer as he's deciding how to respond to a developing peace proposal between the United States and Iran. Fox Business Network's Ashley Webster has more from Tel Aviv, Israel.
13: If it feels like we've been here before, we have several times, but it does appear that a deal between the U.S. and Iran is as close as it has been. And as we've been told, the president is now mulling over the framework of a peace deal. We'll have to wait and see how that works out. But in the meantime, Vice President J.D. Vance says the whole process is moving forward.
14: We do think they're negotiating, at least so far, in good faith, and we're making some progress.
13: President Trump highlighted the two key areas in this proposal, posting on Truth Social that Iran must agree that they will never have a nuclear weapon or bomb. He also says the Hormuz Strait must be immediately open. No tolls for unrestricted shipping traffic in both directions.
12: President Trump said this week he's not rushing into any deal. Vice President J.D. Vance telling reporters the progress is being made. The former attorney general testifying on Capitol Hill about the Justice Department's Epstein investigation. Here's Fox's Jared Halpern at the White House.
15: Former Attorney General Pam Bondi met behind closed doors for a transcribed interview with the House Oversight Committee. But Democrats say she refused to answer questions about President Trump's role in the release of files from the Jeffrey Epstein investigation. Assistant Attorney General Harmeet Dhillon attended the session and says there were limits on what could be discussed.
16: There were ground rules laid with the committee before we walked in there, and we simply wanted to stick to those.
15: Bondi conceded there were redaction errors made, but in an opening statement defended the Justice Department's work and its compliance with the law. At the White House, Jared Halpern, Fox News.
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1: Oh, hot damn, Donald Trump in the Situation Room as I speak to you right now. Mulling over a deal with the Ayatollah.
2: He does have to watch his ass.
1: We'll be getting updates throughout the day on a busy Friday episode of Fox Across America with Jimmy Failla. The weekend's here. We're trying to take the edge off. Comedian Ryan Reese is stopping by. We're bringing on my dirtbag son, Lincoln Failla, to close it out. He's a senior in high school. They don't go to class anymore. It's like a thing. So he's got a little free time. We'll help him kill it. And, of course, hopefully serve as a cup of spiritual caffeine in your workday, your prison bid, wherever you happen to be consuming us. On a morning walk, you might be listening to us at nighttime. Some of you maniacs download the podcast. I don't care how you consume it. I need the ratings. So either way you slice it, happy Friday, 888-788-9910 if you want to be a part of the show. Rules are the same every day. I say every damn day. The people who've been listening to the show for the 7 years it's been on every day, they're like, I know, we can sing along in the car. Be a Republican, be a Democrat. You are welcome here. Be a Libertarian, be an Independent. We don't care. Just don't be a bang. Happy Friday. I am not on the road this week. I have no live stand-up comedy. Right? People are upset. People are rightfully upset. But next week, I will be in Hagerstown, Maryland. I believe we're now 2 tickets from a sellout. So if you want to see me live, you got 2 chances left next weekend. There you go. 2. Just 2. Okay. But as I said yesterday, the best comedy happening anywhere in America right now is over in the Democrat Party. Okay? This is not a show that gets on the air in hopes of making you vote conservative, because I think the Republicans suck. Like, Trump's doing a good job right now. But are we anywhere near passing voter ID, something 84% of the Americans support?
3: Not even close!
1: Okay, we gave the Republican Party the Senate and the House. 84% of us want this thing. And they're like, nah, we don't have the votes. Now, back in the day, we don't have the votes just meant we'd have to get off our ass and go get them.
4: Correct the mundo.
1: But it doesn't work that way anymore. Now they run on, yeah, we need free and fair elections. Oh, well, we don't have the votes.
5: That's just how white folks will do you.
1: So believe me, I am not getting on the air running the Republican Party Defense Fund. Okay, like the president, I think he's doing a great job. I hope this Iran deal works out. I'm glad the stock market is soaring. There are a lot of good economic indicators. I got a lot of senior citizen friends. They have no more tax on Social Security. Their prescription drug costs just dropped at the lowest recorded level ever. Okay, no tax on tips. Big damn deal. And the Trump savings accounts went into effect yesterday, which means every kid born this year all the way up till 2028 is going to get a free $1,000 to start their journey towards financial solvency someday. Well, we're moving on. It's a big damn deal because you're going to discuss financial literacy. And if you're better with money, you're going to be better with time. If you're better with time, you're going to be better with judgment. If you're better with time and judgment, you're going to be better with personal responsibility. What they're really doing for the first time in the history of this country is forcing the most important home ec conversation we should be having, meaning everybody took home ec and you love it because they, you know, they make mac and cheese. You learn how to make banana bread.
6: You're killing yourself the way you eat. You're a fat f- look at you.
1: For real, I had 2 home ec classes my senior year of high school. 2. I ate twice before lunch.
7: Don't you have any respect for yourself?
1: No, but the point is, for all the things they teach you in home ec, they didn't teach us, like, how to balance a checkbook, how to save for a rainy day. And I think those, you know, attributes are so vital if this future generation of Americans is going to grow up to amount to anything, because there are a lot of things stacked against them. Okay, the median age for a first-time homebuyer is 42. You know what it was when I was born? 22. Okay, the average person buying a home now is over 60 years old because that includes people buying second and third homes. So it has become harder. One of the main reasons why is because kids are taking on $200,000 and $300,000 student loans. Whether they come with a job or not, you have a mortgage before you already have a mortgage.
8: That's true. That is true.
1: Okay, and that's one of the main reasons home ownership has been so unattainable to this generation. So you're hoping you don't need a lot of money. Okay, you can start off with no money. If you start throwing $50 in the bank every month, $100 here or there, okay, 10, 15 years from now, you're going to have money. Okay, and as it pertains to these Trump savings accounts, these little kids that are seeded $1,000, if their parents match it, and they do this every year till they're 18, they're going to have, like, you know, $50,000, $60,000 at a bare minimum, okay? But the expectation is that if it keeps up with the S&P 500, they're going to have a few hundred thousand dollars. which is a life-changing amount of money if you're an 18-year-old kid and you're just getting started. So Trump, by the standard of deliverables, meaning has he improved the quality of life here in America, you know, exponentially. Lowest record of border crossings ever. Those 300,000 fentanyl poisoning deaths that happened under Biden, that's more than cut in half. Those 500,000 kids that went missing after they were trafficked across the border, okay, we've gotten 300,000 of them back by the grace of God. But more importantly, I think, okay, is the fact that going forward, no more will come across the border because the frickin' thing is closed. So there are a lot of deliverables from Trump, but I don't get on the radio going, yay, Trump. I don't get on the radio going, yay, Republican Party, because it really burnt my balls that we gave him the Senate and the House. And they're like, yeah, we can't pass voter ID.
2: I'm as mad as hell, and I'm not going to take this anymore.
1: Because Trump is the unicorn in this equation. He's the one guy, okay, governing like he doesn't get 4 full years in office. He is trying to do everything. Everything all at once. The border, the economy, the tax cuts, the no tax on tips, the savings accounts, the Trump RX, Venezuela. Now they're squeezing Cuba. We're over in Iran. Okay, it's a fair point. You might want to ask him, does this guy know he gets 4 whole years? Okay, the answer is he does. He just understands that if you want to get something done in this government, you do have to do it yourself. Most of the politicians in Washington are go along to get along status quo, keep the stock tips flowing in from Nancy Pelosi, keep the lobbyist cash coming in from the donors.
3: It costs a lot of money to run for political office.
1: Which is also why everyone in the Democrat Party was complicit in the cover-up of Joe Biden's cognitive decline. There's a lot of clips I'm going to play today, okay, from establishment Democrats that are like, well, Joe Biden stayed on the ticket too long. He should have dropped out a long time ago. But were any of them saying this a long time ago? Nobody wanted to primary him. Nobody wanted him challenged. They didn't go out of their way to say, hey, you know, we get some type of a cognitive test here. No, they knew he was the guy. They didn't want to upset the donor apple cart. And they wanted to stay in whatever lines they were in terms of upward mobility in their own careers, which is why Jill Biden can go out there at this remote hour and embarrass herself and say she had no idea that her husband was going downhill. I mean,
4: come on, don't bullshit me.
1: Okay, Joe Biden, the guy who was shaking hands with invisible people, who randomly blurted out that cannibals ate his uncle. You know, the guy who called out to Jackie Walorski at a rally almost a full year after she died. Where's Jackie? She here? I thought I saw her a minute ago. Okay, Jill Biden wants you to believe that guy, the one they gave fluorescent tape to so he wouldn't get lost leaving the stage anymore. Okay, she was by his side for every minute of that. Are you supposed to tell me the fluorescent tape on the ground to guide this man because he couldn't remember right or left? That wasn't some type of an indication that things were amiss?
8: I think he's got a point.
1: Yeah, the point is Jill Biden, like a lot of politicians, are just sociopathic, power-hungry buffoons. So I want to give you a little bit more of this Jill Biden fallout. But you need to understand why this is a thing. This is not unique to the Democrat Party. Meaning a president with dementia? Yeah, I don't know of one in my lifetime. I know in the tail end of Reagan's time in office, he was going downhill a little bit. But Reagan wasn't talking to dead people in public. You understand? He wasn't. Do you remember when Biden did the FEMA briefing and he was 3 minutes into a 20-minute event and he just walked off the stage? He just left the stage.
9: We have a president that is clearly not all there.
1: Everybody knows the viral video from the G20 where the Italian prime minister had to go get him because he wandered off looking at Paris. It was a mess. I'm not happy. I'm not like, see, I told you so. It made me sad when I saw the shape he was in at the debate. But the point is Democrats went along to stay in line, just the same as there are a lot of Republicans that are trying to stay in the establishment line. Is Trump the most powerful guy in the Republican Party? Yes. He's 118-0 in the primaries. But I want you to understand the reason we don't have voter ID is because a lot of Republicans know they can go, yeah, these dirtbag Democrats, they don't want to work with us. We don't have the votes. And they just don't do it because traditional politicians do not benefit from accomplishing things. This is not the private sector. Trump's from the private sector. In order to be regarded as good, what Donald Trump needs to do in the private sector is the business needs to make money. Okay, the company needs to grow. The customers need to flourish and benefit from consuming the product. It is the antithesis of the government. You are judged in government based on how good you can help the party fundraise. That's all it really comes down to in politics.
8: Please give us money.
1: Okay, you'd be the worst guy ever. But if fundraising goes up, all of the liberal historians are going to write nice things. Be the worst Republican representative ever. If the money goes up, all the Republican historians are going to write nice things. Because they're not judging you based on how you deliver for voters. They're judging you based on how you deliver for them.
10: He knows what he's talking about.
1: Which is why so many people, like, here's Chris Coons. Chris Coons from Delaware, 2024. He's telling you Biden's up to the job. Okay, I'm going to give you the clip, Chris Coons clip. I'm going to give you a Biden clip from this same week. Here it is, clip 5.
11: Have you heard any concerns from anyone who has met with President Biden about him seeming a little slower?
12: No.
11: None.
12: If your core question is President Biden up to the job? Absolutely. And I don't hear a lot of coverage of the ways in which former President Trump makes very similar slips, mistakes, mishaps, fails to grasp who he's talking to or where he is. There's been a relentless focus in some news outlets on minor slips by our president that I frankly think are typical of anyone who's keeping a demanding 14-hour-a-day schedule.
13: He is so full of shit, this guy.
1: Joe Biden was not keeping a one-hour-a-day schedule. And if you remember in the run-up to the debate, they're like, well, he had a transcontinental flight, so he took 2 weeks off. And then he went to Camp David for debate prep. So he was tired by the time he got to the debate. He had 2 weeks off. They shot him up with every drug known to man. And then he got on stage right after Chris Coons said he's totally up for the job and said this.
14: Making sure that we're able to make every single solitary person eligible for what I've been able to do dealing with everything we have to do with look, if we finally beat Medicare.
15: Thank you, President Biden, President Trump.
1: I mean, come on, man. Terrible. But everybody played ball until they didn't have to anymore. Meaning once Biden was forced off the ticket. You know who forced Biden off the ticket? It wasn't a prominent politician. It was George frickin' Clooney. And why did they have Clooney write the op-ed in the New York Times saying he's got to go? This isn't the man. I was at a fundraiser with him. Because then the blood is on nobody's hands. It's like the mafia. They don't get their hands dirty. They hand somebody an envelope of cash and they get a phone call and they go, hey, remember that thing we talked about? Yeah, it's done. That's how they whacked Joe Biden. Obama wanted him out. Pelosi wanted him out. I mean, they both, the brain trust of the party.
16: Tell them like it is.
1: They wanted him out. But they weren't going to do it themselves. They didn't want to own it because that alienates potential Biden donors, the few of which were left. Biden supporters, the ones they need to turn out in a general election for whoever the donors pick as the next nominee. In this case, it wound up being Kamala. Okay, but understand, go along to get along politicians. So everybody speaking out in the Democrat Party today deserves no credit. The guy was forced off the ticket 2 years ago. Okay, the time to get credit for speaking out is before he's forced off the ticket, having the guts to do the right thing for the country. Because the reality is, they're not operating over there with any regard for the American citizen. I mean, you know that from the way they police the border and spend you into oblivion. But more importantly, they were literally willing to ghost ride the presidency. Okay, we've got a guy shaking hands with invisible people 4 more years. That's what they were doing. And the reason nobody in the party had the guts to say anything is, like I said, they didn't want to upset their own personal apple cart. And that's no different than what's going on with things like voter ID and the parts of the Trump agenda Republicans don't support. They know they're not being judged on how they do for you. They know they're being judged on how they do for their donors. That's why I get on the air and talk as much smack as I do, because I'm not here in service of a party. Okay, my party is the same one it was before I got involved in politics, back when I was driving a cab, but way before that, growing up on Long Island in Levittown, New York in the 1980s. Okay, I was raised in Levittown, biggest post-World War II settlement for American GIs returning home from war. Okay, and to be honest with you, no one knew anything about politics. I knew Reagan was the president. I didn't know if he was a Republican or Democrat. I had no idea. I was a little kid, okay? Because my party was not the Republicans. It was not the Democrats. It was America. And the point is, if you're a guy rooting for America, today is not a day to pat anybody on the back, because outside of Trump, who's trying to end a war and do everything else known to man, he's basically surrounded by a lot of deadbeats. It's like, do you remember those teams LeBron was bringing to the finals when the Cavs had, like, nobody? Two Uber drivers, a valet parking attendant, and somebody who was shooting a T-shirt gun at halftime, and they got to the... That's Donald Trump, okay? And it's not to say there isn't a lot of talent within his cabinet. Those guys are great, okay? But they're not the ones who need to pass legislation, okay? The people who need to pass legislation, it's Friday. I don't have to worry about criticizing them. They're all at the bar by now.
8: What can I tell you, kid? You're right. You're right. You're right. You're right.
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0: I love this place. I've been surfing here since I was a kid. Now, seeing my grandson out on the water, it means everything to me. Watching him and taking in the blue waves, the sea breeze, the blurry horizon.
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9: What risks would you be willing to take to tell a compelling story? Little did one woman know that her answer to this question would forever transform the shape of journalism. New York, 1887. 23-year-old journalist Nellie Bly is tasked with a harrowing assignment: to investigate the living conditions of a mental institute on an island in the East River. To do so, Bly heroically posed as a patient in order to experience and report on such matters firsthand, which would lead to the publication of an exposé that prompted governments to push for greater reforms in funding for mental health care. However, Bly would continue to challenge her boundaries as a journalist, as just 2 years later, she would embark on an ambitious solo trip around the world in order to beat the fictional record in Jules Verne's novel Around the World in 80 Days, which she would inevitably complete in just 72 days, further cementing her status as a female pioneer in the male-dominated field. Nellie Bly would go on to become the first female combat journalist during World War I, before tragically passing away from pneumonia at the age of 57 in 1922. And yet, she is forever remembered as a foundress of investigative journalism, whose impact continues to inspire the countless women who follow in her footsteps.
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10: Tell them about it and contact law enforcement. No word yet on what happened to Lulu the cat. 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Jill Nato, Fox News.

0: Rocks Across America with Jimmy Fallon. This one made me laugh. It's the end of the week. You switch from TV mode or radio mode to TV mode in my case. I'll be on with Sean Hannity tonight, but tomorrow I'm hosting Fox News Saturday Night, my TV show. Hey, girl. And towards the end of the week, we kind of skew like exclusively just towards comedy and ridiculousness because, you know, that's kind of the mission tomorrow night is, you know, you give the country an off-ramp. Republican, Democrat, doesn't matter. Comedy doesn't care. Just wants you to laugh. But the things that make me laugh are what kind of take center stage at the end of the week. This montage that Josh cut, it's Democrats in the Biden administration defending his cognitive abilities right up until the minute he was forced off the ticket. Listen to this, clip 12.
1: I have watched from the Oval Office to the Situation Room, and he has the judgment and the experience to do exactly what he has done in making very important decisions on behalf of the American people.
2: He is sharp, intensely probing, and detail-oriented and focused.
3: He's the president of the United States. You know, I can't even keep up with him.
4: No, you did such a great job. You answered every question. You knew all the facts.
0: Like actual sociopaths. Alejandro Mayorkas, he is sharp, he is intensely probing, detail-oriented, and focused. Okay, Joe Biden, in all honesty, like, I'm not saying the media didn't ask him tough questions, because they did. They asked him, like, what is your name? What state are we in right now? He'd be like...
5: You know, the rapidly rising
0: Okay, and I'm not telling you anything you haven't already heard, but the reason I'm investing in this as heavily as I am, because I'm hoping people on the other side of the aisle realize that if one party was willing to ghost ride the presidency just so they should be the people in power, they shouldn't be in power. And that's why you got to call out both sides.
6: You got some big testicles to pull this off, bro.
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11: Fox News, I'm Tom Regani. America is awaiting President Trump's response on the peace deal with Iran. Fox's Peter Deuce explains what the president wants included.
12: The Hormuz Strait must be immediately open. No tolls. Ships caught in the strait due to our amazing and unprecedented naval blockade, which will now be lifted, may start the process of heading home. Enriched materials, sometimes referred to as nuclear dust, will be unearthed by the United States in close coordination and conjunction with the Islamic Republic of Iran.
11: President Trump is scrapping plans for a major renovation at the Kennedy Center following a judge's order.
13: President Trump says his administration will return control of the Kennedy Center to Congress. The move came hours after a federal judge in Washington ruled the center's board illegally added President Trump's name to the performing arts venue and also blocked a two-year closure for major renovations.
11: That's Fox's Jared Halpert. 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
20: How far would you be willing to travel to help a friend in need? The greatest courage is often found in reluctant heroes. New York, 1940. American Olympic bobsledder Billy Fisk is prompted to help his allies across the pond as the German Luftwaffe looms over England. However, since the U.S. was still neutral at this point of the Second World War, Fisk was forced to lie about his nationality in order to enlist in the Royal Air Force. Surprisingly, though he had never flown before, Fisk proved to be a natural fighter pilot and participated in his first sorties less than a week after training. His aviation career, though, would be short-lived, as on August 16th, Fisk's fuel tank was shot by an enemy dive bomber over the English Channel. However, instead of bailing out of his plane, which was desperately needed to help in the war effort, Fisk skillfully glided it back to his airfield. Tragically, though his plane would be repaired, Fisk would succumb to his injuries the following day, earning him the distinction of being the first American citizen fighter pilot to be killed in action during World War II.

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2: I mean, Jill Biden, just an elder-abusing sociopath. Gets me mad, because I knew Biden was out of it, but you didn't really understand how far out of it he was. You know, I cover this every day for 4 years. Do you know that I was at the White House, interviewing Peter Doocy on the day Biden flew in on Marine One, and for the first time ever, instead of letting the president get off the helicopter by himself, he was escorted by everyone on the helicopter because they didn't want people to notice how bad he looked when he walked, how old the shuffle was. So they tried concealing it by surrounding Biden with KJP and everybody else in the cabinet.
3: I don't remember that ever happening.
2: But it did. And, obviously he was a guy who overcame a speech impediment. So you had a lot of grace because some of those moments were just verbal fumbles, you know, where he'd say things.
3: Make sure make sure you have the record player on at night, the phone.
2: Like, I get that. Okay, but that's not the same thing as when he held the press conference to assure the world that he was fit for office and called the president of Ukraine President Putin. That happened. He also referred to, he said, I wouldn't have chosen Vice President Trump as my running mate if I didn't think Vice President Trump would do a good job.
4: Just a bit outside. He tried the corner in this.
2: Vice President Trump. Okay, that part's not a speech impediment. That part's not him being a little stiff when he walks because he's in his late hundreds. Okay, but when you saw him on the debate stage laid bare, you were like, wow, so they're not, you know, just minimizing the public appearances of a guy who's in a state of decline. They're actually just abusing an old man so the rest of them can stay in power. And that's what happened. Jill Biden liked being first lady. She liked flying on Air Force One. She was using it to run errands like it was a frickin' Honda Accord. Okay, going back and forth to world events on multiple coasts, weekends in Delaware, dragging her husband to the beach. That's how you knew something important was happening in our government. It's because they sent Joe Biden off to the beach, okay, so the adults could do some talking.
5: I'm Kamala Harris, and I approve this message.
2: I don't know that she was considered one of the adults, if we're going to be honest with you. Okay, but the Joe Biden thing, it's making a lot of headlines because it's not a revelation to hear Joe Biden is a little bit out of it. It's not. It looks bad to see her lying at this late stage like she didn't know anything. Even Adam Smith, a guy who's worked around their campaign and around their White House, said that. I mean, he's a congressman from Washington. Here he is on CNN, clip 8.
6: It's sad and it's dishonest. I mean, just think of the two sentences. She said, I saw him on the debate stage. I thought he was having a stroke. And then in the next breath, she says, no, I didn't see any evidence of cognitive decline. Come on. I mean, and this is something that was a huge problem for my party. I mean, it was very clear, probably a couple years out, that Joe Biden was not going to be a credible candidate for president because of his age and declining health. That, to my mind, that's not even debatable.
2: So you understand, okay? Adam Smith saying this does sound good and well, except there's only one small problem. He said none of this in the run-up to the election.
7: Bingo, man, bingo.
2: What I want you to understand, and this is the goal of my show, I go on the road, man. 40 weeks this year, I'll be in another city instead of hanging out here or, heaven forbid, resting. Or I'm not saying it's a pride. I love doing it. I love doing stand-up. It's my natural habitat. I'm not complaining. But the point is, it's my secret weapon. I go on the road because I actually meet people. Like, I'm not shouting radio into the night sky or the morning sky. I don't know when you're listening. Okay, I actually meet you guys. And I get on the air and oftentimes talk to the issues you care about because I hear from you when we're out there on the trail. It's like I might as well be a politician, except I'm, just getting drunk and talking to you instead of trying to fundraise and talk to you. I'm just telling you dirty jokes that I can't tell on TV. But the whole point of this show, the whole point, and I say it, it's not like it's secret, is I'm trying to get people on both sides of the aisle to wake up to the reality that politicians do not work for you anymore. Okay, the country was designed so we had a government, of the

0: people, by the people, for the people, that whole thing, okay? And the taxpayers paid their salaries and determined who would go to Washington and represent our interests. They're not there to represent our interests anymore. Like, our interests mean a president who people think has some type of dementia cannot be in power for a half hour, let alone 4 more years, which they were willing to do because they didn't care, because him being in office, that's all they need, is the vessel through which they can attain power and then auto-pen their way into whatever disastrous far-left legislation they want to pass, which is what they did. I mean, really tanked the country. Spent us to a 40-year high in inflation, quadrupled mortgage rates, at one point doubled the price of gas, and oh, by the way, let 20 million people into the country illegally.
1: But buenos dias.
2: Buenos dias.
0: Okay, the point I'm trying to make, though, is, you know, if you're a Democrat, understand that. You know, your Republican relative who you're not talking to anymore at Thanksgiving is actually not your enemy. You guys are part of the voter class, okay? And the Constitution was actually drawn up to ensure that the voter class got what they wanted out of the representative class. But are we getting that anymore right now?
3: Not even close!
0: Come on, man. That's why I harp on voter ID, just so you know I'm bargaining with you in good faith. The Republicans gave the party, Republican voters, the Senate and the House. And we're like, we want voter ID, the Save America Act. 84% of Americans want it. And they ain't passing it because they don't fear voters anymore. That's why we had 2 government shutdowns this year. Do you know the second longest government shutdown in history just wrapped up a few weeks ago? Do you know the first longest government shutdown in history only preceded it by a month?
4: That's not right.
0: Because they just don't care. They're not afraid of you. They're like, oh, no, the average Democrat's not going to call out their party. They want to win the midterms. Trump's bad. Orange man bad. Orange Cheeto Hitler Jesus. And the average Republican doesn't lay in that hard either. Why? Because there's no incentive to. Social media is now the compass for political discourse. So you're like, wow, if I go out and say this, I'm not going to get as many clicks as if I say that. And that's kind of how they've divided us and conquered us, in the sense that we're now rooting for our party harder than we're rooting for our country. And that's what made the Biden thing passable. There was no Democrat objectively watching Joe Biden over the last 4 years who thought the guy was okay when he was getting on your TV and saying things like, you know,
5: we hold these truths to be self-evident. All men and women created by go, you know the thing.
0: You weren't watching that. That was 2020. Are you going to tell me in 2021, 2022, 23, 20, you were like, this guy, he got better. He's like wine. Nobody believed that. You just believed you hated Trump. And yes, you had those Republican relatives you stopped talking to at Thanksgiving because they voted for Trump. Dun, dun, dun. But everybody who took that position made the quality of everything worse in this country because there's just no accountability in Washington. Okay, Trump is accountable for one reason. He's a private sector guy. He knows they're going to say he sucks no matter what he does in office. But he also understands that if he's cutting taxes on tips, he's cutting taxes on investors, he's cutting taxes on Social Security, he's bringing down prescription drug costs, he's making the streets safer, he's giving every newborn kid seed money to start a conversation about financial literacy the day they're born instead of waiting till they're 35 in debt. They got a gender studies degree and they're making coffee with purple hair and a nose ring. He's trying to jumpstart your journey towards prosperity. And he's going to be remembered really well as a president, because as unfathomable as this is to the average person listening to this one right now, there is going to come a day. I'm not kidding. Like 5 years or 10 years, they're going to praise Donald Trump and the Democrat Party.
6: Don't be thick, all right?
0: I'm not saying it's because they like him. I'm saying it's because they're going to be using him to try to make the case that whoever the current Republican guy is even worse than Trump.
7: Democrats are so full of crap.
0: That's what they do. Okay, they were calling George W. Bush a Nazi and a war criminal. And Dick Cheney was Darth Vader and a war criminal. And then Dick Cheney was like, I'm voting for Kamala Harris. And they were like, Dick Cheney's the best guy ever. Why can't Trump be like this guy we called a war criminal for the last 20 years? They literally went from calling Dick Cheney a war criminal to singing Open Arms by Journey because he was on their side now. And I'm not saying Trump's going to wind up on their side, but they're going to make the same favorable comparisons in 10 years, 15 years. And historians are going to judge Trump based on deliverables, not by the manufactured hysteria of the 24-hour news cycle. So he is governing not as a traditional politician who wants to read the room. He's governing as a guy who wants to lead the room. This is where I'm going with this thing. And everybody's going to remember that the gas prices were high halfway through my second term in office. But if the Strait's reopening and the economy's booming and people are saving money, I'm going to be widely regarded as a really good president. Long story short, he understands now that people don't form their opinion based on what the mainstream media says. And if they did, Biden might still be in office. Okay, because the media was telling you every damn day, this guy was sharp as a tack.
7: If you like Biden so much, name three of his complete sentences.
0: Nobody could. But I have this conversation because it's not just about Biden and who wins elections. It's because this attitude of, well, the other party's the devil, so I'm just going to focus on that all day, is what puts us at this place where there's not a lot of progress because we don't have a lot of common culture. You know, I do a radio show and a TV show in hopes of creating common culture. I want it to be something everyone can listen to. I say on this show and on TV every damn day, I say, be a Republican, be a Democrat, just, you know, do not be a that whole thing. Okay, and I say it because not a lot of shows are doing that anymore. Colbert wasn't doing that, not even remotely close. You know, Jimmy Kimmel's a well-dressed group therapy session for his woke, white, liberal wife who hates herself. Okay, Seth Meyers, I don't even know what that is. Like, the Seth Meyers thing is sad. I have no idea. Like, for real. Like, the pictures of Lorne Michaels in a dungeon that man must have in order to still be on the air with the ratings he does. Like, it's stunning. But again, the point I'm trying to make is those guys are alienating half of the country the minute they get on the air. I'm telling you the opposite thing. Because if you ever get back to common cause in this country, like common cause, you'll actually make progress. Like the fraud thing's the best example. I have been beating it into the ground on this show because when fraud is committed, it's no different than any other crime. The people committing it don't ask if you're a Republican before they commit the crime. They don't know, oh, is this guy a Democrat? Oh, I won't commit the crime. Okay, and in these big liberal cities where they're robbing everybody, it's bananas. Do you know what the Seattle mayor just said? This one's crazy. She just said, no, we're not going to investigate fraud because it makes the minority communities uncomfortable. Like, that's a real clip. I have the clip. I can play you the clip. I heard this, and I was like, you know, I know they do this stuff, okay, as an out. Like, Gavin Newsom tried doing that in California. He's like, ah, fraud, schmaud. It's all political. We know. And then what happened 6 months later? Literally hundreds of billions of dollars get made in fraud arrests.
1: So I guess we have some issues.
0: No, Gavin Newsom says nothing. No, Dr. Oz is a racist. He's just going after the people running these hospices because of their ethnicity. Tim Walz tried saying the same thing. What, do you got something against Somalians? No, they're actually ripping off other Somalians. That's the point. When you go into minority communities and find people stealing hundreds of millions of dollars in entitlement spending, the entitlement spending that resides in that minority community is there for that minority community. So when you prosecute a Somali who's ripping off the entitlement system, you're actually standing up for the other Somalis that follow the frickin' law. But here's Katie Wilson speaking the reductive language of identity politics and racism and why would anybody police fraud knowing it's just all a workaround so the minorities can be uncomfortable? What do you got against brown people? Here it is. This is so bananas. Okay. Katie Wilson asked in two parts, what's up with the fraud? Let's start with clip 30.
2: What have you done in those regards?
3: Yeah. So we're working on that. So we have conversations going on with the department. And yeah, it's just, I mean, I don't think it needs to be explained why it's problematic to have random people showing up to daycares. I think the fear in the Somali community is real. The fear in immigrant communities are real. So we're taking that very seriously.
0: Okay. So she doesn't think it's good to have random people showing up to daycares. The problem is we have nobody showing up to daycares. They're empty. They can't turn over their roster of kids because in order to get daycare accreditation, they weren't required to. They weren't forced to provide proof that anyone's caring for anybody. But you understand that money was earmarked for those communities the Somalis happen to live in. So the Somalis who follow the law, who might want daycare, who might want to run a legitimate daycare, can't. And here's Katie Wilson saying nothing's about to change anytime soon. Clip 31.
2: Along those lines, have you asked anyone to follow up on the fraud claims either to the Department of Immigrant and Refugee Affairs or SPD?
3: No.
2: So there's, as far as you're concerned right now, there's no reason to suggest there's any sort of fraud.
3: I don't, this whole issue is not really about fraud, right? It's about dividing and conquering. It's about making an immigrant community a target, right? There's no reason to assume based on the identity of a daycare operator that their small business is doing anything wrong.
4: What an idiot.
0: Okay, they're not assuming this based on the identity of an operator. They're basing it on the non-identity of their clientele, meaning they don't have one. Okay, remember the whole Quality Learning Center thing out in Minneapolis? They didn't have any kids. And then when the Fed showed up to investigate, they're like, somebody broke in last night and stole the roster. We don't have the names of the kids. Okay, we'll get them when they come in today. Well, about that, they're not actually, we're not open today. Like, wait, what? Sign says 24 hours. You know the old Stephen Wright joke? Sign says we're open 24 hours. Yeah, not in a row. Like, wait a minute. What's going on? This is crazy. Okay, but that's the bigger point I'm trying to make here. If you're a Democrat, the fact that she's just letting people steal your money and hiding behind racism is some type of human shield should not be acceptable.
6: Race is not where the line is drawn. It's God's side and the other side.
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0: 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I've been surfing here since I was a kid. Now, seeing my grandson out on the water, it means everything to me. Watching him and taking in the blue waves, the sea breeze, the blurry horizon.
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10: How would you feel if you broke a world record without others noticing? This was a discouraging truth one pioneer would learn to overcome. August 1911. Journalist and aviator Harriet Quimby endeavors to become the first woman in the U.S. to earn her pilot's license after falling in love with this novel invention. Upon completing her certification, she began to participate in exhibitions, earning the acclaim of others who were drawn by her pageantry. However, she set her sights across the pond to attempt a grander feat. To cross the English Channel, in her signature monoplane. The following year, Quimby arrived in Dover to begin her fog-covered flight, armed with only a compass to guide her. At last, on April 16, 1912, Harriet Quimby reached the shores of France in less than an hour, becoming the first woman to cross the English Channel by plane. Her historic feat, however, would be largely forgotten, as the RMS Titanic had sunk the day prior. Nevertheless, Quimby continued her career until tragically passing away 3 months later in an aviation accident over Boston Harbor. History is often slow to validate success. How might we persevere in our own endeavors, no matter how soon or later we'll be acclaimed?
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10: Have you ever felt like the weight of the world rested on your shoulders? This was an overwhelming burden one soldier would learn to bear. Russia, 1983. Stanislav Petrov was the duty officer at one of the Soviet Union's missile detection facilities when on September 26th, his monitors detected what appeared to be five U.S. missiles heading towards his homeland. With little time to act, Petrov faced a crucial choice of whether to report the possible threat to his superiors, who in turn would launch a counterattack that would lead to all-out nuclear war. In the end, Petrov would treat the readings as a false alarm, which was later proven true after it was determined that satellites had mistaken the reflection of the sun off of clouds for attacking missiles. While initially reprimanded by his superiors, Petrov would later gain international recognition for his decision that veritably saved the world. And yet, he would humbly brush aside such praise, eventually leaving the military to care for his ailing wife and live as a simple farmer before ultimately passing away in 2017 at the age of 77. How might we, like Stanislav Petrov, be instruments of peace in a world threatened by destruction for more than just nuclear weapons?
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11: By a little kid for an hour and a half. That's a real story. 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